0: our union took on like an effort to organize the agricultural workers of Hawaii. It was a massive, massive movement that happened there. And so it used to be that the people on the other side of the supply chain from Crockett were ILWU members who, look, I don't think it was a fun job cutting sugar cane, but it was a union job. And you could raise a family and you could have a dignified life. And around 20 years ago, the last ship of sugar from Hawaii that was harvested by ILWU members came to Crockett. And look, our perspective is that, you know, this is what capital does. If, you know, on any part of the supply chain, if people get too much power, if people get too much ability to fight for their own interests and defend themselves, capital is going to look somewhere where it's a little easier for them to get what they want to get done, including if just, hey, maybe they want to go somewhere where the state will straight up just help them solve their problem. Yeah. Oh, wait, no, you want to grow something other than sugar? You want to, like, use the land to sustain yourself? Like, no, actually, we'll just have the state take care of that for us. So even just from the union perspective, saying, like, we need to have solidarity with the people on the other part of that supply chain. That's how it used to be, and we're going to be a lot stronger if the farm workers harvesting that cane sugar have power, too.
1: Definitely. That was both really well said. Thank you so much for that. I think that's the end of my questions. I'm trying to see if
0: episode in this that there are many episodes that should there's a lot to tell in this story, even just in Crockett, and I'm like, oh, what that happened to that? So a couple other things I wanted to mention.
1: Yes, please.
0: So one
2: freestyling.
0: One element of this in terms, we're talking about the supply chain, right? One element of this that we also don't think about very much is like, hey, these ships come across the ocean. There's not robots in them. That's people.
2: Yeah.
0: Like, that's people in those ships. So this ship that we were like fighting to block from coming in and then like went to Richmond and there's just like giant picket lines out there. There's a crew on that ship, and those crew are just straight up workers. And in this case, these are workers from China. Mm-hmm. And they showed up not knowing anything about what is happening. You know, we were joking, like, the only thing they know about us is we're the reason they haven't been able to get groceries for a month. So I really want to shout out, like, our Ruby and Trina mentioned the International Transport Federation earlier. That's an organization that helps advocate for, like, seafarers on these ships. Really helped foster some real solidarity between the actual crew.
2: Yeah.
0: And, like, literally, like, there was a, like, people were, like, passing the hat to, like, go buy, like, mm-hmm. fresh Chinese produce for this crew and, like, bring it on board the ship. Because of us, they've been stuck out in the middle of the bay for a month. So
1: oh, my God.
0: They literally, like, you know, through some of those efforts were like, we're standing in solidarity with you all too. Like, mm-hmm. people that was like, this was not even their fight. They're just caught in the middle of it. And mm-hmm. because of there were real efforts at solidarity, they were like, no, we're with you. We're with you all. Which I think that was beautiful.
3: I saw a picture. They like wrote a letter of appreciation, and there's like a picture of all the seafarers like holding this letter with like big smiles, and they all signed it, and it was really sweet. And I guess, yeah, one thing to add about, like, you know, why are they stuck on this ship? Like, why can't they just get off? Is because of like American like visa and immigration rules. Like so many seafarers are stuck just on a ship for months at a time and are not allowed to like go onto land because they don't have the like proper documents to be in the US or whatever. Like the laws here restrict these people who work for months at a time from even like stepping out on land and like taking a couple hours or a couple days to like, you know, sleep in a bed that's not like shaking around and stuff. And just like touch land, you know?
2: Touch.
3: Yeah. And another thing also is that if I'm not mistaken, the largest like representation of nationality in seafarers is Filipinos as
0: That's
3: well.
0: Great.
3: And so, yeah, I don't know. It's just another like huge way that the Filipino people are exploited for, you know, for this international trade and this international economy that ultimately does not actually end up benefiting them.
0: For all the shit that we take for granted, like from sugar to iPhones. It's these people that it's like, hey, I'm not going to let you come on land, but I need you to bring me my sugar and I need you to bring me my iPhone, whatever else.
1: Yeah.
0: It is set up this way that we are supposed to not have interactions with these people because, as we've seen in Crockett, the second you have interactions with working class people, they're like, oh, actually, I have the same interests as you.
1: Yeah.
0: Like, I might need a translator to talk to you, but I have the same interests as you.
1: Yeah.
0: The other thing that I wanted to make sure we didn't forget. So, in general, if one is a, for any maritime entrepreneurs out there
1: listening to this pod, listening to the show right
0: it
1: now,
0: is generally not recommend. So, in the labor world, there's a thing that is called scabbing. So, when a group of workers go on strike, the polite term is replacement workers. Companies love replacement workers. Who doesn't want labor to happen? For any, aspiring maritime entrepreneurs, it is generally not a good idea to attempt to scab longshore workers. They don't like when you do that. Like we said, obviously, not even a question. From the beginning of the strike, ILWU Local 10 stood in solidarity. They are the workforce that unloads the sugar from these ships. And it eventually became more and more clear that, CNH ASR was going to attempt to scab longshore and bring replacement longshore workers on board to unload that ship. On July 20th and 21st, they actually started doing that. And what happened after that is ILWU Local 10, they unload ships in essentially all of the ports in the Bay Area. And on July 21st, those folks, they decided they were done working for the day. In the Port of Oakland, they were done working for the day. In Port of Benicia, which is a major car port, they were done working for the day in Redwood City. You get tired sometimes. Sometimes you need to leave work. And everybody came to Crockett to talk to CNH about, hey, we don't like the fact that you're scabbing on us. That had the side effect of there was no longer any work being performed in the Port of Oakland, Port of Benicia, again, major car port, and Port of Redwood City, major construction aggregate port. There was no work happening there, and it had been shut down because the longshoremen really felt it was important for them to come to Crockett and tell CNH that they did not like being scabbed on. That was a big moment. There's a lot to talk about there, but in general, like I said, there's a pretty incredible spirit of solidarity with longshoremen and dock workers, and that has been present throughout the entirety of that strike, but especially on that day. Where things stand now, again, I don't know that it's a coincidence that not too long after that, there were some conversations between the company and the leadership of the union saying, like, hey, look, how about we keep negotiating? You guys can, let's come back to, everybody come back to work and let's sit down and let's talk. So they agreed to more negotiating dates and said, why don't we all come back to work for this, what's called a 60-day cooling down period. We see it as a victory because, if a company feels confident, they don't say, we'll talk and let's, how about everybody, let's go back to work for a little bit. They say, This happened at Marathon Refinery in Martinez. Mm-hmm. They locked out their workers and said, yeah, screw it. Stay on strike. We don't care. So as of now, where things stand now is that there are going to be negotiations happening. Everybody feels, I think, cautiously optimistic. People are back at work for the time being, at least temporarily. which is good. I mean, that's a lifeline. Get some more income in people's pockets because you don't have any when you're on strike. And yeah, I mean, we are hopeful about that. But also, look, you know, that's a 60-day cooling down period. And if that 60-day period expires and workers say we want to keep fighting, then they're going to keep fighting. Yeah. And we're going to call on people to support us again. I think, you know, we'll talk about this a little bit later on. You know, people ask us how they can help.
1: I think that's the big next question.
0: My simple answer to that is strike fund. Like, when you go on strike, you don't have income. And we were able to set up a strike fund to try and help people survive. So if people have any spare income, any spare money that they can throw that way, it's a massive, massive, massive help.
1: All right. We're dropping that link in the chat. It's also going to be linked on the show. But I'd like to also just link it in the chat. Strike fund. Yes. So strike fund above, please donate, help the striking workers. And then Ruby and Trina, did you also want to how can people support the Defendant Negros, coalition? And,
3: Yeah, I think there's a lot of ways to support. I would say, I don't want to give you guys reading out links and everything. But you on Instagram to stay kept up with what's going on, especially how you might be able to engage with us to support the strike, if it might continue after these 60 days, is to follow defendnegros.norcal on Instagram. And also if you are interested in promoting human rights, specifically in the Philippines, you can follow Oak Chirp on Instagram, OAKCHRP. Also of note, in 4 days and 4 hours and 22 minutes, roughly, just looking at my watch right now, the Defend Negros NorCal Coalition will be having a meeting in the Bay Area. It's going to be August 12th at 6:30, and there is a RSVP link for that meeting in the description of this show, and I think we'll drop it in the chat soon as well. But this meeting is open to anyone, even if you're not a formal member of the coalition, if you want to come and learn more, hear about updates, and hear about how you can get involved in the work going forward. That is a great way to engage, Trina.
2: Yeah, and we also want to encourage organizations, other labor unions, even individuals to join the Defend Negros Island Coalition, because right now the coalition and a lot of the campaign work is being done in different ways through Bayan Northern California, Malaya Movement, as well as iChirp. And so there are a lot of different ways to get involved with the coalition. Of course, despite the 60-day cool-off period, it really is a time where we can make more concerted efforts to still build solidarity with the workers, to provide more political education, updates on the situation in Negros. Because recently there was a viral situation or issue that happened with the Valderramas. They're a large landlord and bureaucrat capitalist in the Philippines, and specifically in Negros Occidental, where the workers actually went viral talking about the different workplace conditions and wage theft that they were facing. There was one worker that had actually shared that they're only earning 2,500 Philippine pesos, which is roughly $40 for 2 weeks of work. And so it's actually really now still exposing the need to really show the true conditions of the peasant farmers and to really advance the Defend Negros Island campaign, because you know, as Evan shared, like the sugar is continuing to be unloaded, and so while we're extending solidarity with the workers that are being exploited here, it's really time to really expose not just like the broad understanding of like what the bloody sugar supply chain is, but really exposing the Marcos Jr. regime, all of the collusion that is done between ASR, CNH, and then the different contracts that they have with these big landowners in the Philippines. And so the coalition and the campaign work, if people do want to join on August 12th to understand how to get involved with either research and education, with propaganda, if your organizations have skills in being able to develop those things. And there's also a big push for legislative advocacy, especially with the call for an independent investigation into the massacre. And really calling out the Philippines, just ignoring international humanitarian law. There's a lot of different ways that organizations can get involved and still be in touch with the workers during this time. So, another opportunity if people want to join the coalition to see all those connections.
0: And hey, two things I want to say really quick. First off, this is just specifically if you're involved with a labor union and you're like, hey, this coalition sounds cool, what will I get out of it? I'm just going to say this. They're really good at chanting. And I've been on a lot of picket lines over a long period of time. And not all the time, but sometimes you're on a picket line and it's dire. And you're like, we need help. Just from that perspective alone, it's worth it. Totally shift here. The other thing I just wanted to say is that, like, look, I mean, I should say for myself and like other people, most of the labor movement in the United States, like, you know, I didn't know Lyle. We didn't know Lyle. We didn't know the other people that were that lost their lives there on April 19th. We didn't know them while they were alive, but like, with the amount of like dedication and like solidarity and commitment and like just follow through and work, like, you know, we know them now. And we're really happy to have them like be a part of our movement. And, you know, we're gonna see what we can do to be a part of theirs too.
1: Building lifelong relationships, I think it's beautiful. I don't know.
4: You do know.
1: I do know, actually, that it is beautiful.
4: You guys have all illustrated really well why people should care and people should help. I work in the restaurant industry. Aww. So some other people present in the studio do as well. And kind of infamously, the restaurant industry, you know, people who are like servers, front of house, back of house. Not a lot of organization or unionizing there, at least, you know, in my time in my area, but strong unions and good worker conditions and working people's power and, you know, able to their abilities to determine the conditions under which they will work, under which they will produce labor, if that makes sense. When they gain those abilities, that benefits everyone. You know, that benefits people like me who, you know, I get to say, hey, you guys haven't been running breaks. And that all stems from things unions did hundreds of years ago. That's why I care. And that's why everyone should care. Because the architectures, you know, through which we earn rights, like most, they've commonly come from, you know, worker solidarity and I don't know.
1: Yeah.
4: Likiness, I don't know.
1: You do know.
4: I'm doing my best.
1: Also I wanna piggyback on that and say, like, yeah, we're gonna circle back up to that and say that, like, this is also a great example of how unions can yield like political power, and you know, it's larger than us, you know. It's, and yeah, I think that this is like a perfect example of like the power that unions can have, and like if we, you know, organize together, if working people organize together across borders. And yeah, I think that's all I have to say.
3: Yeah.
4: I think everything's been said for me. Ruby, go ahead.
3: Yeah, one thing that we were you know, chanting a lot on the picket line, which really rings true, and I think this is showing us that in practice, is an injury to one is an injury to all, and a win for one is a win to all, or for all, my bad. Yeah, and this isn't just, you know, all people in the same city, all people in the same country, but all people across the world. 'Cause we see how, you know, in Hawaii, because like the workers won, the company had to go to a different country, and like all the conditions and organization that you know, take place in a workplace will have rippling effects throughout the whole world. Yes,
4: we can win.
1: Yeah. Okay, I thank you guys for joining us. Is there, I think, anything else to say?
3: Thank you so much for having us on to speak about this, and thank you, Evan and Trina, also for, you know, taking the time to come and talk. Yeah.
4: Well, I'm gonna say goodbye. You can always donate to Lower Grand Radio. Actually, here, I want Evan and Trina to say goodbye as well.
0: Thanks, everybody, and goodbye.
5: Thanks, everyone. Justice for the Negros 19. Defend Negros, yes. Island. 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
0: That was a much better sign off than mine.

Hey, this is Nick. You're listening to the sounds of Sucker City on Lower Grand Radio, www.lowergrandradio.com. It's nice to be back in the studio after missing a couple months, which is my bad. Life gets a little hectic. And sadly, it didn't happen. But anyway, yeah, it's nice to be back. It's a beautiful sunny day in Oakland, California. I hope the weather's treating you well wherever it reaches you. We started that set off with Sweet Soul Music by Arthur Conley, as per usual. Then after that was Which One Am I by The Perfections on the legendary Twinight label, and You're All I Need to Make It by Johnson, Hawkins, Tatum, and Durr. Hell of a name on Capsule. And right after that was Leave It in the Hands of Love by the legendary Fontella Bass. And Whispers by Jackie Wilson. Here I Go Again by Archibald and the Drells. Got a little Northern Soul stepping in there. And Helpless by Kim Weston. Followed that up by Broken Heart by the Contessas. And What Would You Do by Walter Jackson. And the last one was Who Knows by Marion Black. I was stoked to stumble on that record. I heard that sampled by RJD2 when I was in my backpacker hip-hop phase back in high school. Once again, if you have any kind of spare cash running around, despite the fact that the economy is tanked and we're all underwater, I would really suggest subscribing to the Patreon. You can find it on the website, which you're probably listening to, www.lowergrandradio.com. 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Honestly, we are a global enterprise. And I heard they raised the rent on us a little bit. So yeah, if you can do that, that would be tight. I'll be here till 5:30, taking a little departure from the soul into some reggae, into some, I don't know, whatever I threw in my bag. I was running a little late. I'm never on schedule, but always on time. If you got any kind of suggestions, insults, or whatever, you can throw them in the chat box on lowergrandradio.com. Also, we have an app if you have an iPhone. 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

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We started that set off with Shadow in Your Footsteps by Barbara Stant, followed by a great cover of Walk On By by Gloria Gaynor, and also a great cover of Heard It Through the Grapevine by The Slits. And after that, we had You Make No Sense by ESG, and get a little J.G. Ballard creepiness in with a Warm Leatherette by The Normal. And then maybe an abrupt, but I felt appropriate, shift to Dial M for Murder by the Sunshot Band, and that was Cost of Living by Half Pint. And if you can't relate to that song, I don't know where the hell you're living. I got another half hour or so left on the radio here. If you got any requests, I probably don't have them. I just threw a bunch of crap in my bag, but you can always try. You can tell me I'm pretty. I like that, too. There's a chat box on lowergrandradio.com. I got Sam Coleman in the studio here with me, so any problems from here on out, you can see him. It's entirely his fault. And shout out to my man Dave Wallen, my sweet pops, who's listening all the way in Chicago. If you happen to be in the Bay, I'm playing Records at the Missouri Lounge this Saturday from 6 to 10 p.m. All soul and oldies jams. You'll love it. Bunch of floor fillers, some tear jerkers. And my new band's also playing a show at Spats up in Berkeley on Shattuck on Friday the 20th. You should come through to either of those. They'll be great. I'll buy you a beer. I got a few more. Going to rotate back to some more soul stuff after this. Stay tuned.

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You're listening to the Sounds of Sucker City on Lower Grand Radio, www.lowergrandradio.com. We started that set off with Watermelon Man by the legendary Herbie Hancock and the Headhunters, which my pops out in Chicago pointed out might actually be a record I stole from him years ago, so it's getting played again. I don't know if it is. I think so. Then we went into African Sansa by Francis Bebe. Then In Time by Vallejo's own Sly Stone. Night People by Lee Dorsey. And then can't even pronounce things on the radio. La Tristeza by Los Gitanos. And Mojo Shingling by the 107th Street Stickball Team. It is coming up on 5:30, which means I got to get out of here. I'm going to leave you with maybe one more. I don't think there's anybody coming in at 5:30, so if I get a wild hair, I might play a couple more songs. But at the very least, I'm going to leave you with one of the most unfortunately talented pedophiles, Jerry Lee Lewis, playing a song dedicated to the fact that Schlitz beer is no longer being made or distributed in the United States as of this month. You find me every third Monday right here on Lower Grand Radio from 4 p.m. to 5:30 Pacific Standard or Daylight Time. 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

Hey everybody, you're tuned in to Hush, episode 16. You're currently listening to some really cool field recordings from a project called Vietnam Sound Library that aims to capture all the many sounds that make Vietnam what it is. Would really recommend checking it out, vietnamsoundlibrary.com. So if you hear any of these field recordings throughout the set, that's where they're from. We had some ambient, going into more experimental, some folk. Thanks for tuning in for this short little set today. Hope you're well, wherever you are. Bye.

currently listening to the sound of insects along the coast of Vietnam in Ninh Thuận specifically, which is a coastal town, southern coastal town of Vietnam. This sound was collected by the Vietnam Sound Library, which is a really cool project by two amazing audio engineers and sound artists in Vietnam named Trang Dang Khoa and Dinh Vu Thu Thuy. They're partners that work together to capture the sounds of everyday life in Vietnam, and I'm really inspired by their work. So I would really recommend everybody go check out Vietnam Sound Library. I think these are the kinds of people that probably understand how I feel about sound, which is that it serves as a portal to a place in a specific time. I want to read some words that they have on their website that state their mission, because I just think it's really cool. Vietnam Sound Library là nơi lưu giữ và chia sẻ những âm thanh thường nhật của đời sống Việt Nam. Vietnam Sound Library is a place dedicated to preserving and sharing the everyday sounds of life in Vietnam. Mỗi âm thanh như một công cụ tái hiện ký ức, văn hóa, hoặc có thể là mảnh ghép cảm xúc để hoàn thiện câu chuyện mà bạn muốn kể. Each sound serves as a tool to evoke memories or culture, or perhaps an emotional piece to complete the story you wish to tell. Yeah, I just wanted to highlight their work today on the show. All the sound recordings that you heard in today's mix were from Vietnam Sound Library. Very appreciative of their work and really inspired by it. Thanks everybody for tuning in to the show today. We had some pretty cool artists. From the top, we had Li Jiang, Xin So, with some really interesting experimental electronic stuff. Xin So with the synths. Then we had Lazy, Mess, Nodi, some of the great Viet DJs, I think, of this current era. Then we had some more traditional music by Hung Than and Thinh Hac Quê Hương Ensemble, along with another choral piece. And we're closing it out today with Mộc Châu by Ngô Hồng Quang, and then Red Snail's Eggs Shimmering Marsh by Something Maker. All artists with Vietnamese heritage,

or in Vietnam doing really cool work, just felt like, yeah, just felt like going to Vietnam for a second there. It's been a year and a half since my last trip, and I am sorely missing it. So, hope these sounds took you somewhere, and hope you have a really great afternoon. Thanks for listening.

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If you haven't taken a second yet today to take a deep breath and slow down for a second, I hope you can take a second to do that now. Even if it's just for 30 seconds, for 1 minute, until the end of the song. It's good to go slow.

Today, I hope you eat well, have a good dinner, maybe text a friend and ask them how they're doing, and get a good night's sleep. And I hope tomorrow is gentle and warm, wherever you may be, and whatever you might need. I hope you find it.

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And thanks for tuning in. This is Lower Grand Radio.

What's up, y'all? This is DJ Trashbat here, coming to you live at Lower Grand. Thank you all so much for tuning in. Last month I wasn't able to make it, so I've got a pretty fun show for y'all here. This is Xerox here at Lower Grand. Consider donating to their Patreon or joining their Patreon place or page. Oh man, I can't even talk. Ah, God, I gotta write a script. Okay, but you know what? I'm just gonna play some tunes. Thanks, guys.

It is this moment. The moon is in the house of the dragon. Begin.

0: good move. Is that a good move? But not good enough.
1: Doctor, do you believe in any of the occult mysteries?
2: Such as?
3: Actually, the mind's powers are the same.

thank you so much for tuning in. This has been a Trash Bag here on Xerox live at Lower Grand. Been having a blast. Been playing some things maybe out of the ordinary, but it's been awesome. I've been having a blast. Lots of long ones tonight, but it's been really, really sweet. Thanks for tuning in. Consider shooting Lower Grand some bucks. Help keep the lights on here. Alex and the team just really hold it down for the Bay Area, and I feel honored to be here. And I'll be here next month. Xerox is 6:30 to 8 every second Tuesday of the month. We're going to end with just this. We're just going to vibe out. Got some Tribes of Neurot, and y'all have a great night. See you next time.

I'm on a cabin high. I'm on a cabin high. I'm on a cabin high. I'm on a cabin high.

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And thanks for tuning in. This is Lower Grand Radio.

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I am your host, 36 Sashia. This is my show. 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

to our most vulnerable desires. We lost in a kind of dreamless sleep. Our senses touched our breath. Intimacy and regret.

summertime.

I am your host, 36 Sashia. This is my show. No requests. Goodbye. Thanks for tuning in.

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It's nice to be back in the studio after missing a couple months, which is my bad. Life gets a little hectic. And sadly, it didn't happen. But anyway, yeah, it's nice to be back. It's a beautiful sunny day in Oakland, California. I hope the weather's treating you well wherever it reaches you. We started that set off with Sweet Soul Music by Arthur Conley, as per usual. Then after that was Which One Am I by The Perfections on the legendary Twinight label, and You're All I Need to Make It by Johnson, Hawkins, Tatum, and Durr. Hell of a name on Capsule. And right after that was Leave It in the Hands of Love by the legendary Fontella Bass. And Whispers by Jackie Wilson. Here I Go Again by Archibald and the Drells. Got a little Northern Soul stepping in there. And Helpless by Kim Weston. Followed that up by Broken Heart by the Contessas. And What Would You Do by Walter Jackson. And the last one was Who Knows by Marion Black. I was stoked to stumble on that record. I heard that sampled by RJD2 when I was in my backpacker hip-hop phase back in high school. Once again, if you have any kind of spare cash running around, despite the fact that the economy is tanked and we're all underwater, I would really suggest subscribing to the Patreon. You can find it on the website, which you're probably listening to, www.lowergrandradio.com. 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Honestly, we are a global enterprise. And I heard they raised the rent on us a little bit. So yeah, if you can do that, that would be tight. I'll be here till 5:30, taking a little departure from the soul into some reggae, into some, I don't know, whatever I threw in my bag. I was running a little late. I'm never on schedule, but always on time. 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Also, we have an app if you have an iPhone. 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

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You're listening to the Sounds of Sucker City on Lower Grand Radio, www.lowergrandradio.com. We started that set off with Shadow in Your Footsteps by Barbara Stant, followed by a great cover of Walk On by Gloria Gaynor, and also a great cover of Heard It Through the Grapevine by The Slits. And after that, we had You Make No Sense by ESG, and get a little J.G. Ballard creepiness in with a Warm Leatherette by The Normal. And then maybe an abrupt, but I felt appropriate, shift to Dial M for Murder by the Sunshot Band, and that was Cost of Living by Half Pint. And if you can't relate to that song, I don't know where the hell you're living. I got another half hour or so left on the radio here. If you got any requests, I probably don't have them. I just threw a bunch of crap in my bag, but you can always try. You can tell me I'm pretty. I like that, too. There's a chat box on lowergrandradio.com. I got Sam Coleman in the studio here with me, so any problems from here on out, you can see him. It's entirely his fault.

And shout out to my man Dave Wallen, my sweet pops who's listening all the way in Chicago. If you happen to be in the Bay, I'm playing records at the Missouri Lounge this Saturday from 6 to 10 p.m. All soul and oldies jams. You'll love it. Bunch of floor fillers, some tear jerkers. And my new band's also playing a show at Spats up in Berkeley on Shattuck on Friday the 20th. You should come through to either of those. They'll be great. I'll buy you a beer. I got a few more. Going to rotate back to some more soul stuff after this. Stay tuned.

0: long, you know. And 2 years is a long way. And 2 words get it straight.
1: In time,
0: you see an answer. In time. And that ain't nothing. I'm a dancer.

Hey, this is Nick. You're listening to the Sounds of Sucker City on Lower Grand Radio, www.lowergrandradio.com. We started that set off with Watermelon Man by the legendary Herbie Hancock and the Headhunters, which my pops out in Chicago pointed out might actually be a record I stole from him years ago, so it's getting played again. I don't know if it is. I think so. Then we went into African Sansa by Francis Bebe. Then In Time by Vallejo's own Sly Stone. Night People by Lee Dorsey. And then can't even pronounce things on the radio. La Tristeza by Los Gitanos. And Mojo Shingling by the 107th Street Stickball Team. It is coming up on 5:30, which means I got to get out of here. I'm going to leave you with maybe one more. I don't think there's anybody coming in at 5:30, so if I get a wild hair, I might play a couple more songs. But at the very least, I'm going to leave you with one of the most unfortunately talented pedophiles, Jerry Lee Lewis, playing a song dedicated to the fact that Schlitz beer is no longer being made or distributed in the United States as of this month. You find me every third Monday right here on Lower Grand Radio from 4 p.m. to 5:30 Pacific Standard or Daylight Time. 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

Hello, hello, hello. It's the first Tuesday of the month. You're listening to Annihilation Fan Club with Paul R. Coming live from Lower Grand Radio in Oakland, California. This month, I don't have a special guest with me. We'll have some guests coming up in the future. But tonight, we are going to have what I'm calling my dive bar mix. We'll talk a little bit more about that as we get into it, but let's just start off with some music, why don't we? All right, again, you're listening to Annihilation Fan Club with Paul R.

I know we've only just met. I know I'm acting like I care. You don't know what I've been looking for. I've got a journal. And it's you, there. Back and forth. I know we've only just met.

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0: Hi, Lower Grand listeners. It's your friend Taranay. I'm here today to talk about something that I am really addicted to. Back in 2023, March, I stopped doing drugs and alcohol, and I got really, really addicted to sugar, particularly sour candy and sugary drinks. It's pretty ubiquitous in my life. But along the way, I never really questioned where all this sugar was coming from, you know, be it in my, like, pistachio iced latte, yuzu matcha, Labubu, Dubai chocolate, mocha, all these things that, you know, I start sweating if I don't get. I couldn't stop. And I think, like many Americans, I kind of take sugar as something that is just appearing magically in front of me. Something I have free access to at all times. I can just walk across the street to a corner store and get it. And I never really question where all that's coming from, which is why I wanted to kind of bring it home today. If you live in the Bay Area, you've probably seen in the news there is a strike going on at CNH Sugar. CNH Sugar is this looming figure for a lot of Bay Area locals. If you've ever driven across the Carquinez Bridge, you see the giant logo. If you've ever hung out in Crazy Little Crockett, many of us have. This is a plant that's been there, I believe, since the 1900s? Am I right? Yeah. So I thought that it was time to inform all of you. I'm not going to be playing any techno today, and you're just going to deal with it. All right. So today I have Evan from ILWU, Ruby and Trina from the Defend Negros Island NorCal Coalition, and we're going to be asking them some questions about the strike at CNH and how it relates to farm workers in the Philippines. Say hi, guys.
1: Hi.
0: It's Ruby.
2: Hi, y'all.
0: Hi, Ruby and Trina. Thank you for coming in. Sorry, I'm going to adjust my mic. So if you hear an awful noise, that's what it is. So do you guys want to, like, introduce yourselves just personally?
1: I'm Ruby. I'm part of the Defend Negros Island Coalition in NorCal, and I'm also part of the Oakland Committee for Human Rights in the Philippines.
3: My name is Evan McLaughlin. I am the organizer for International Longshore and Warehouse Union. We represent warehouse workers and dock workers at CNH Sugar, as well as tons of other workers, but primarily longshore workers up and down the entire west coast of the United States, Hawaii, Alaska, and Canada. So thanks for having us.
0: That's pretty crazy. That's a lot of places.
2: Thanks for having us. My name is Trina. I'm also part of the Defend Negros Island NorCal Coalition. And I'm based in Vallejo, California. Very grateful that y'all are hosting us today.
0: Hell yeah. No. Bay Area. Vallejo. Vallejo's in the house. That's Contra Costa, right? No, I'm crazy. That's Solana. Oh, my God. I've lived here my whole life. I'm from Alameda, so I don't know anything.
2: Okay.
0: I'm from the island of Alameda. You know, we're just on a different time there. Things move a little slower. I'm on island time right now, guys. Oh, my God. Okay. Well, we're talking about something serious, actually. Something, you know, not funny. But, yeah, I appreciate you guys. Sorry I'm stumbling over my words. I don't do this form. I'm usually just playing music. But I'm just going to ask some questions and let Ruby and Trina tell me, you know, what they've been up to and what their coalition's been up to. So my first question, when and why did your coalition form?
1: Yeah. So maybe almost 4 months ago now, I and, you know, my organization, Oak Chirp, or Oakland Committee for Human Rights of the Philippines, or in the Philippines, heard about a massacre that had happened on the island of Negros, specifically one half of it that was called Negros Occidental, which is where A lot of sugarcane is grown, where most sugarcane in the Philippines is grown. And this was a very, you know, agitating thing to hear about, but it wasn't surprising. You know, the massacre was carried out by the armed forces of the Philippines, and they don't have a good track record of respecting human rights and really following the rules of international humanitarian law. So at first I just took it as, you know, kind of, yeah, like another offense that they routinely commit. And then a few days later, someone I knew told me that they needed to talk to me urgently. And so I met with them, and they told me that my friend Lyle was one of the 19 people killed in this massacre. And I think I froze. Like, I was in shock for at least a few days. It was, yeah, it's, I think, the first instance that, you know, one of these violations of human rights and of human dignity really struck home, you know, personally for me. And so Lyle was a mentor for me. He was one of the founding members of Oak Chirp. And he really helped me grow in my capacity as an organizer and in my leadership abilities. And yeah, it's a great loss, and I'm still feeling it. And so many other people that I know are also feeling this loss. He was an organizer in the Bay Area for the past 20 years. He started out in, I think he got organized in the League of Filipino Students in San Francisco State. And he further went on to be in leadership in Anak Bayan and in the International Coalition for Human Rights in the Philippines, the U.S.-based leadership of that. And so he touched a lot of lives in the U.S. And then also, you know, the 18 other people that were killed in the Philippines touched a lot of lives in the Philippines. And there was a coalition formed in the Philippines called Defend Negros. And we here in the United States, because so many different people and like organizations that he had been a part of or known were also very agitated by this, formed the Defend Negros Island NorCal Coalition as a way to kind of formalize our way to work together and commit to seeking justice for Lyle and justice for the Negros 19, as we call them, but also to highlight that this isn't just about the deaths of these 19 beloved individuals, but also about the whole history of exploitation on this island and the to oppose the repression that people face when they try to organize and unite against the massive exploitation that they face as sugarcane farmers on this island, where they're forced to grow sugar and not allowed to grow any other crop, and faced by routine violence at the hands of the state of the Philippines, which our U.S. government, our tax dollars, gives so much support to, yeah. In like the direction of their military and also in the funding.
0: How that is something that kind of blew my mind when I heard about this, was how intertwined the U.S. military is with the Philippine Army's operations, and how exactly this particular instance, when you're talking about the loss of your friend and other innocent people, something was going on during that time, was it not? What, Trina, do you want to talk about that?
2: Yeah, sure.
0: Trina knew Lyle as well.
2: Hi.
0: And was friends.
2: Trina with the Defend Negros Island NorCal Coalition.
0: Little loud.
2: So yeah, I guess to start sharing how I knew Lyle, I was a student at San Francisco State as well. And basically how I met Lyle was just as a new member. He was kind of one of those people that even though he had graduated from San Francisco State long before, he was already in the national leadership of Anak Bayan USA. And, you know, the League of Filipino Students is a part of Anak Bayan. And so Lyle and I kind of became friends. Similar to Ruby, he was somewhat of a mentor. We actually went to the Philippines together also on a immersion trip with Anak Bayan USA back in 2017. But I guess like to answer your question around what was going on at the time, just shortly before the massacre. Actually, the Negros Occidental is known as the sugar capital or the sugar bowl of the Philippines. And so there are, you know, hundreds of thousands of millions of Filipino peasant farm workers spread throughout the country. Peasant farmers actually comprise of 75% of the country's population. And
0: wow. Yeah, that's like everybody.
2: Yeah, it is everybody.
0: Who's the other 25%? Like, what are these people?
2: Of course, like workers, okay. Professionals, okay, and yeah, then yeah, yeah. We also like workers, professionals are like the middle, the small middle class, okay. That is constantly shrinking,
0: yeah,
2: because of the lack of,
0: that's
2: yeah. And so a lot of Filipino families, even those that are in the urban centers, when you ask them, a lot of them hail from the peasant class in the countryside. And so the country has really suffered through these conditions of landlessness and not being able to own the means of production or own any of the land that they till. And so it is kind of like what Ruby was sharing. It's not a surprise that peasants have been subjected to different levels of state violence, repression, and also like when it's related to them rising up and starting to organize. And so shortly before the Toboso massacre or the massacre of the Negros 19, the farmers in that region had actually reclaimed 4 hectares, which is equivalent to 9 acres of land.
0: Wow.
2: From their abusive landlord, which, you know, for anyone just seeing it objectively, you know, there's hundreds of thousands of hectares of land in the Philippines. And this is just like very one small way in which the peasants were you know, naming their abusive landlord and being able to reclaim the land that is rightfully theirs, right? And so for generations, these peasant families had been tilling the land and not being able to reap the benefits of it. But as a result of this, like, reclamation of the land, the landlords had actually... The landlords are actually supported by the Philippine government. And so there was an order put out to the armed forces of the Philippines, namely the 79th Infantry Battalion, who carried out this massacre as a way to really like show, right, that the Philippine state and the Philippine military actually uphold the interests of the landlords, the big landowners. So that's just some of the context. But of course, there is a whole history of massacres carried out by the Philippine state, specifically in Negros Occidental since the time of the 80s. So the Escalante massacre, where 20 protesters, including farm workers, were massacred in 1985. There's the Sagay massacre, where there were 9 farm workers that were killed. And then, you know,

0: So
1: how convenient.
0: So yeah, and it's also backed by the state, right? So when you have the former president like Duterte and this continued repression under now Marcos Jr., as far as congratulating, I mean, this recent massacre of the Toboso 19, where Marcos Jr. was actually congratulating the 79th Infantry Battalion for a job well done, decorating them with like military awards and like giving them feasts, like really kind of normalizing this violence on peasant communities and justifying it as this is the way that we are neutralizing what they're deeming as terrorism.
1: Can I ask sorry if you've already explained this. What was Lyle like doing at the time when or can we talk about that or are we
0: I mean, that is like a huge question that a lot of, I guess, like really through Facebook that it's hard to it's really enraging when we see these like I guess like paid trolls online.
1: Jesus Christ.
0: I mean this became a trend
1: kind of Hasbara style.
0: Where you know it can be as little as like, well, what were they doing there? But you know, Lyle was just one of the Filipino American civilians. The other was Kai Sorum, who was based in Washington State, and you know, they were really integrating with their communities back home. As Filipino Americans, you know, there is always this longing desire to go back home. You know, that's what.
1: Take your time.
0: That's what draws, you know, folks like a lot of the different organizations in their youth and student times. You know, like a lot of us have been separated due to forced migration, where we're not able to really embrace our cultural heritage, understanding the true conditions of the Philippines. And so when, you know, we're able to find these organizations or these organizations find us, we want to go back to the Philippines and understand, you know, whether it could be for different reasons, right? To be more connected to our families, to understand how we can support the struggles in our home country.
1: Just to see, even. I mean, if I was like, I'm Iranian and I have no concept of Iran in my mind. And I guess my situation was like, for my family, less of a case of forced migration because my grandpa was not pro-Shah. He did not flee because of the revolution. He fled before. So, yes, I guess I'm just I'm making it about me, but I understand.
0: That's all what it's about.
1: That's just like what America does, right? Like expel people and then demonize these other places or, you know, in this case, kind of sponsor and do commerce with these other places that, you know, get buddy-buddy with a government that is, like, sponsoring massacres of farm workers. But you were saying...
0: Yeah, I mean, with folks like Lyle and Kai, you know, they're just two individuals that, in this case, right, that we're integrating with farm workers and alongside the different local organizers like Alyssa, Alano, there was... also R.J. Ledesma, folks like Errol Wendell, Maureen Centullo, those six were, you know, they were local organizers and, you know, human rights advocates, peasant advocates that were also just showing to folks like Lyle and Kai what are the true conditions because it's never that the struggles of peasant workers or peasant farmers are highlighted in the news or that, you know, even just the constant and rich organizing and resistance that comes from the most oppressed peoples, like they wanted to learn those things and be able to bring those stories back here.
1: Yes.
0: And ultimately,

0: right? Like, through this coalition. I know that it's been like a long answer, but through the,
1: I mean, please, that's what you're here
0: but,
1: for.
0: But through the coalition, right, and the growth of the different organizations within it, it's really a way I view that, like Lyle and Kai's revolutionary fighting spirits live on.
1: They do?
0: Because we are now still sharing their stories of their humanity, but also just the organizing and the resistance and resilience of our people back home.
1: Thank you so much, Trina. That was like an amazing answer. And no, and also like you and Ruby are so connected to Lyle, and it's crazy to me. I'm someone who like months ago had, you know, in my head, nothing to do with this. And now I'm like, this is literally in my backyard. Lyle was, you know, a Californian as well, right? Yeah. And yeah, I mean, okay. I'm rambling now. Ruby, say something. Help me.
2: Yeah, he was he was from San Diego originally. So he spent, you know, about 18 years in San Diego, and then another 20 or so in the Bay Area. Yeah, I think one thing I'd like to add, if we have a couple
1: minutes.
2: Yeah,
1: we minutes, do. We have some time.
2: Just because I think in the U.S., like, when you hear about peasants and, like, feudalism, that's not really something that we have here.
1: Yeah.
2: That's like, oh, you think about, like,
1: the middle ages.
2: Yeah, like, people got, like, weird helmets on and, like, have, like, bread and I don't know.
1: Have bread.
2: And like there's like scurvy type but
1: marrying
2: it's
1: marrying your sister. No, I'm just kidding.
2: Yeah. Sorry. So these conditions of feudalism, it's like it's such a backwards, you know, economy or like way of producing and like relating to what you produce. That like most countries have kind of, or at least, you know, what we would call like the global north, or like imperialist countries, mm-hmm. or like advanced whatever, have kind of done away with this because it's so backward and like unproductive. But in the case of the Philippines, because the US like was officially colonizing the Philippines until about 70 years ago. And even though the Philippines is now independent in name, it is still a neo-colony to the United States. And
1: yes.
2: So countries like the U.S. and, like, to a lesser extent, China, benefit from these conditions because they allow us here in Crockett, you know, to have very, very cheap sugar.
1: Yes.
2: And so the way that feudalism looks is that, you know, people might own a small parcel of land or work a small parcel of land or like work on a huge plantation that they don't own, and they like get to keep some amount of what they produce, and they have to give up a percentage of it to their landlord, or they have to like sell their sugar at the market, and they barely make enough to like pay for food for themselves, let alone medicine and education for their children and transportation.
1: Things you need to live a life.
2: Things you need to live a life, yeah.
1: Yes.
2: And in a lot of cases, like, it's a very untenable way of living, and peasants and farmers have to go into debt to their landlord, who's already, you know, the one extracting all of this value from them that they're producing. They have to go into debt from their landlord so that they can have extra money to buy medicine or to send their kid to school so that their kid might not be trapped in this lifetime of debt as they are. And in most cases this debt has an interest rate that is like so ridiculously high that it's like impossible to pay back within a lifetime of work.
1: It's by design.
2: It's
1: sounds
2: very,
1: like,
2: very
1: yeah.
2: much by design. It's like peasants are trapped into like generational servitude and debt to their landlords. It's very inescapable. And so These conditions are what, you know, make people feel like there's no other way but to leave the country or leave the countryside or to organize and take back land for themselves.
1: Yes,
2: they're
1: like, they were trying to do.
2: Yeah, like they're not allowed to grow any crops that they can eat. They have to grow sugar on their landlord's land. And so when they're like, oh, I actually like I can't afford medicine in school. I can't afford anything off of this. I can barely afford rice to feed myself. So I have the energy to keep farming this sugar for these foreign countries to ultimately benefit from.
1: Yeah.
2: Like, I can't live like this. I'm going to grow food for myself.
1: Yeah.
2: They get killed.
1: Yeah.
2: So those are, I guess, yeah, just to like paint
1: more
2: of a picture.
1: To me, like, just to be blunt and like maybe a little uneducated, it sounds like slavery.
2: It's very comparable.
1: Like, is that crazy?
2: Yeah.
1: No,
2: that's
1: know.
2: Not crazy.
1: I feel like America had versions of that.
2: Yeah. I guess from that we can connect that to sugar.
1: I want
2: to
1: ask
2: the bigger world, you know.
1: I want to ask, mm-hmm, before I go to Berkeley Bowl and I spend $50 in the chocolate aisle because I have no self-esteem and I can't smoke weed anymore. That sugar, some of it's from CNH, some of it's from the island of Negros Occidental. There's a process before it gets into that chocolate. Where, you know, it gets refined. Gets refined at a place like CNH.
2: It does get refined at a place like CNH.
1: You see where I'm going?
2: Yeah, let's segue. Yeah, so yeah. People that have been in different Filipino organizations or Philippine solidarity organizations in the Bay learned from someone that we know in the International Trade Federation, that there was a ship at the CNH refinery in Crockett that was unloading sugar that came from Negros Occidental, which was very, you know, huge to us because that was where our friend was killed. And then soon after that, maybe 1 or 2 weeks after we learned that there was sugar from Negros coming to the CNH refinery, we heard that the workers started going on strike. And maybe we can pass it to Evan now to talk more about that strike.
1: I'm also going to pass the mic to my friend Inez, who is also a Lower Grand Station resident. And I want to have Inez talk to Evan, and Evan can tell us how this is connected and maybe talk about the moment that DNIN reached out to ILWU. I want to hear about that connection, and I want Inez to hop on here and introduce herself.
3: Hello, this is Ines. I am a Lower Grand Radio resident DJ and a member of East Bay DSA. And we have Evan on the mic as well with ILWU to talk about the strike. And I guess the first question is, when and why did the strike begin?
4: Yeah, so the strike started on June 15th of this year, and the reason that it started is, so CNH has been union for a long time with International Longshore Warehouse Union Local 6. We're talking like almost 90 years it's been part of that union, and it is not an easy job by any means. The standard there is that people work 12-hour shifts, sometimes 16-hour shifts, sometimes they are required to work what we call 12 and 12s. 12 hours for 12 days. Not an easy place to work whatsoever at the best of times. But it has been a very good union job for a very long time. There are generations of workers who have worked there, and their kids worked there. You know, one of our most involved people, like, her parents met at CNH, and she's worked at CNH for 25 years. So not easy by any means, but it for a long time has been something that people have been able to have, like a regular blue collar job, and you can make a life out of it. ILWU specifically represents the warehouse portion of it, or I should say Local 6 specifically represents the warehouse portion of it. So the reason the strike started is because a little while, maybe a couple months before June 15th, they were set to negotiate their contract. And CNH is owned by a company called American Sugar Refineries, called ASR. ASR came in with a set of proposals for this new contract that were essentially entirely takeaways. I mentioned that people work a lot of overtime. So the company said, you know what? We would like you to no longer earn overtime after 8 hours. We would like to move you to 12 hours straight. That's a huge issue for people. If you make most of your money on overtime, if you stop making overtime after 8 hours, it's a big problem. There's also, people were not given guarantee that, oh, we would get overtime after 40. So people are looking at that and saying, I got to pay $6 for gas and eggs are more expensive every week, and you're going to take away my overtime pay. One of the more shocking things that the company was trying to propose and put across the table was that people that have retired from CNH, and these are people that put decades of their lives into 12-hour days for decades, they had medical benefits as retirees. The company was putting out a proposal not to phase out those medical benefits for the people that were currently retiring. They were putting out a proposal to kick retirees off of their medical program. So unbelievably cruel.
3: Evil.
4: Yeah. So, and in addition to that, they wanted to significantly cut sick time. They wanted to get rid of seniority protections. Essentially, it was just again and again and again and again, just takeaways, just takeaways. And workers got to the point, they were not seeing any progress in negotiations, that they said, we need to hold a vote on whether or not we're going to go on strike. That vote was unanimous, that workers voted to strike. And look, in our world, people do not take that decision lightly, you know.
3: Yeah, you're risking a lot. You're not getting paid. You're putting a lot on the line for the contract. And, you know, it's not an easy decision to make at all.
4: Yes.
3: So that is really, really, it really shows how, you know, how much this contract is like really fucking people, was really fucking people over.
4: Yeah, for it to be unanimous. Really pretty striking. Really pretty striking. And so that strike began June 15th at noon. It just so happened that, you know, this is a maritime facility because sugar is not really grown in the United States. It is grown in places like the Philippines or places like Central America. Mm-hmm. But a huge portion of the sugar that is processed at this facility does come from the Philippines. And it just so happened that the ship that was set to arrive on June 15th was carrying sugar from the Philippines. Mm-hmm. We did not know anything whatsoever about the conditions of work that led to the sugar being in that ship. We just knew there was a ship coming in and that it made sense to call a strike when the ship was coming in. Mm-hmm. Specifically because these ships are unloaded by longshoremen with another part of our union, ILWU Local 10. And you don't even have to ask longshoremen if they're going to honor a picket line. It's not a conversation. It's longshoremen will always, always, always honor a picket line.
3: And we so love them for it.
4: Oh, yeah.
1: Can we ask why, like, what was CNH's reasoning for this?
3: Oh, yeah, for taking these. How did CNH, like, justify taking so much away from the contract? Were they, you know, like, did they even give a reason? Did they just, yeah, what?
4: You know, I think they wanted it. I think they wanted it. ASR, again, is a company that owns CNH. They have bought up enough sugar refineries across the country and in other countries that they are relatively close to the status of being a monopoly. And I don't know. You know, they put out a press release that had some general references. So, like, hey, it's hard to operate a business. We gotta. But look, I mean, sugar is a lucrative business to be in, and this facility has been around for a very, very, very long time. And I don't think Americans are gonna stop eating sugar anytime soon. That CNH facility is responsible for 15% of the sugar that comes into the entire United States. It is the only sugar refining facility and inbound sugar dock in the entire western half of the United States. It's the only one this side of the Panama Canal. So, like, I think they're going to be all right. We haven't heard much in the way of justifications that made a whole lot of sense as to why they wanted to do that.
3: Yeah, how have, so the negotiations were basically not being lucrative, which is what brought on the strike. How did CNH like retaliate? Has CNH retaliated against workers? How has their response been to the strike? I know that right now there is a 60-day pause, but if there's any before then, and also like during this time, how have negotiations gone?
4: Well,
3: sorry, is that a big question?
4: No, I'll take it piece by piece. So, yeah. I mean, first off, for them retaliating against people, early on in the strike, they fired four workers for supposed picket line conduct. Now, keep in mind, these weren't people on the clock.
5: Mm-hmm. These are on day two or day one, no?
4: It was, I forget the exact day, but it was early on. Mm-hmm. It was early on. And, you know, our belief is that that is intended to spread fear among workers. Our belief is that that is intended to make people think twice about participating or showing up to a picket line and get the thought in people's head that maybe it's better if I just stay home and I don't hold a sign and I don't walk the picket line. And immediately on day one of the strike, there was significant additional security brought in. It's one of the more striking things about that strike is that there was just this constant presence of security guards, not the regular security guards, outside security guards, sort of holding camcorders. We would joke amongst ourselves, like, their job is to make, like, TikTok highlights of, like, things that could potentially try to make strikers look bad.
3: Yeah.
4: And so they attempted to use some of that to, like, justify, here's why we're gonna fire somebody. One person they accused of, like, erratic driving.
3: Oh, my God.
4: You know, so... You know, and we're fighting that. There are charges that have been filed against those firings, you know, demanding they be reinstated. The presence of security was really, really stepped up in a big way. And the company's conduct, and we can get into this as well in a little bit as well, but like, you know, when the strike first started, without question, the longshoremen, ILW Local 10 said, you know, we are not crossing the line. We're not going to unload this ship. And that's the only dock that is designed to take inbound what we call raw sugar. At a certain point on a few weeks in on July 6th, middle of the night, the ship, which was called the Thai Herald, which was bringing the sugar from the Philippines, had been just in the middle of the bay, just like in a parking lot. And in the middle of the night, they moved it to another dock in Richmond, which was not manned by ILW longshoremen. It's a dock called the Richmond Levin Terminal. So it's relevant because, again, the longshoremen with ILW were saying, we're not touching that. So the company was starting to get desperate and say, like, oh, crap, we're going to go somewhere else where somebody will unload this ship. So in the middle of the night, they take the ship over to Richmond Levin Terminal and start unloading it, dumping sugar just on the ground at this dock. Mm-hmm. Now, just for informational purposes, informational purposes only, people should know that that dock is not a sugar dock. It is a dock that is used to transport coal.
0: Petroleum.
4: Scrap metal.
5: There's signs.
4: Coal, petroleum, scrap metal.
6: But they put sugar on it?
5: Uh-huh. On the ground.
3: So there's just sugar on the ground with all this scrap metal and coal.
4: And CNH has informed, they've told everybody, they've informed the public, they've told the public they're able to refine out the coal and petroleum and scrap metal. Hey, look.
0: It's like, so this is
4: for informational purposes, that's the dock. Look. It is just a fact. That is the dock they used because they wanted to get away from workers that would stand in solidarity. Without getting too much into it, it's kind of a wild way to attempt to bring in material into that facility because they had to dump it in Richmond, put it on tiny dump trucks, cut a hole in the side of the factory, and drive little dump trucks one at a time in. So the lengths to which this company was going to try and like get around worker solidarity. And what one of the things that, you know, it took a while to even get back to negotiations. And it took a while for the company to even start being willing to engage in dialogue with like a federal mediator. That did eventually start happening, but that was after like a huge, huge outpouring of community support. People being on, obviously people being on strike for multiple weeks at a time. Really strong showing of support in Crockett, in Richmond. Yeah, it took quite a bit to get the company to actually start being a little bit more reasonable and engage in like mediated negotiations. I don't know if you have another question. I can talk about
3: that. Actually segues into my next question about community support.
4: Yeah. Mm-hmm.
3: How has that been? I'm a member of East Bay DSA, and I know that some of my comrades have been, organizing a raffle. Or they organized a raffle fundraiser, have made calls for people to support. How has there been more community support? I know the Oak Chirp has also been supporting. How has that affected? It seems like you already kind of started with that.
4: Yeah.
3: How has that been affecting the strike? And also, what has that looked like?
4: I think, we've had solidarity from like a huge amount of groups from, DSA, from labor councils, from other unions, from just people that live in the neighborhood right there. But I think the one that's been the most striking that I do want to focus on has been like what we, one of the things that we learned is we're like, man, there's a lot of these organizations that are like working on Filipino issues. So we just started calling them the Filipino community groups. It took us a while to be like, okay, there's this organization and this organization, but day two of the strike.
7: Yeah.
4: There were people that started showing up and were coming or engaging. They were talking to strikers, having real conversations with the people that were on strike. Like, I mean, we were sort of like, this is great. We appreciate the support. Why are you here? Mm-hmm. Like, that's awesome. But like, why are you guys like really showing up in numbers? What's happening here? And they stopped and they explained to us where this sugar was from. And they told us who Lyle was. They told us who all these other people who were massacred were. And what we heard as unionists is like, okay, got it. So the people on the other side of the supply chain were organizing for a better life. And like, yes, we do care about all the details, but those are all of the details we needed to hear.
7: Yeah.
4: There are people on the other side of this supply chain who are workers, who are part of this, who organized and are trying to organize for a better life, and they were killed. And here we are. We're trying to organize for a better life to defend the ability to raise our families. They were doing the exact same thing as far as we're concerned. So instantly, as soon as they explained that, we're like, great, we got you. What do you need from us? Like, we want your support. We want to give you our support because it was immediately clear that this was the exact same fight. Just on the other side of the ocean, on the other side of the supply chain. And honestly, like, this... all of the community support has been fantastic, but I do really want to specifically call out the support of those Filipino solidarity organizations. Mm-hmm. One instance I can really remember, I mentioned that they had kind of did this insane move of like moving the ship to Richmond instead of Crockett. So first off, those Filipino solidarity organizations showed up in force at Richmond and said
7: like 300 of us.
4: Yeah.
3: Wow.
4: Along
3: that's
4: with
3: amazing.
4: ILWU Local 10, because ILWU Local 10 was pissed because they were like, wait a minute, you're going to try and get away from us? Mm-hmm. Like, you're going to try and like, this is our work unloading sugar. You're going to get away from us to get away from this strike. And they were also hearing about what was happening in the Philippines at this time as well. And they had the exact same reaction. They said, okay, people organizing for a better life, and they get killed. Nah, we're not about that. Mm-hmm. That was incredible. Just this instant mobilization, immediate mobilization. The other instance that sticks out in my head is that eventually the company got desperate enough, they got run out of Richmond and in the middle of the night, like, brought the ship back to Crockett. Mm-hmm. There's a whole other story about that, but what I remember is that we were trying, we were like out in like a fishing boat with picket signs, like at midnight. And at 1:30 a.m., we're like on the picket line. Everybody's exhausted. Trina shows up with like a banner and like nine organizers. And they're all like, hey, we're going to like make a video and ask people to turn out tomorrow at 6 a.m. I was like, that's cool, but it's 1:30. Like, I appreciate the gesture, but you're not getting anybody here. And so they did a video, and we like stood with them. They're like, hey, come out here 6 a.m. It's fucking 1:30. I'm like, I'm going to go to bed and sleep for a couple hours. My coworker Carlos was like, nah, I'm just not going to sleep. I'll just stay up. I show up at 6 a.m., and there's like hella people from the Filipino organizations there at 6 a.m. I was like, what are you talking about? So that really was huge. And on the first day that we were finally back in negotiations, there was, again, hundreds of community supporters there to, like, walk the negotiating team up to where the meeting with management was happening. So, like, the difference that it's made has been showing the company that, like, no, these people are not alone. It's been in showing the community that, like, no, this is big. It has been showing the workers that are on strike that, no, there's people backing you up from here. There's people backing you up all over the world. And just when you're on strike, like, feeling like you have people backing you up and feeling like there's people that are going to be fighting with you is just absolutely massive. And then have your employer feel like, oh, shit, like, this is getting bigger. There's more people involved. Like, there's people that aren't even working here that are pissed off at us.
3: Yeah, so there's a lot of visibility.
4: Yeah.
3: And it does not make them look good.
4: No.
3: It's funny that you bring up the 1:30. I actually showed up at 3 a.m. that night because I also didn't want to. I wanted to go at 6, but I knew that if I fell asleep that I would have a hard time getting there at 6. So I just went and at 3 and then stayed up till 6, and I think I left at like 8 or something after that. But it's so funny through the we all we were all, you know, there at different points. And yeah, it was I totally remember that night. How was talking to fellow union members? You passed a resolution condemning, and I think that was condemning the massacre. How was that process? Yeah, this would be good.
0: Yeah, I mean, yeah, I think like a big, I mean, Evan really kind of went through some of the timeline really well. 'Cause I think like what the process was genuine worker to worker solidarity, like genuine relationship building with the rank and file workers, and conducting political education, talking about the situation in Negros was like really the first thing that we did. But I mean, it was really welcomed by the union members because on the second day of the strike, like, we just showed up to understand what was their fight. Like, I think, like, that was, like, what was most important for us to really understand what it was that they were striking for. And we basically went in a circle day two, and they were like, well, why are you all here? And so they welcomed for us to talk about the situation, what happened with the Negros 19, what happened with Lyle. And in the following weeks, even up to maybe it was 2 weeks when the sugar was going to be unloaded at Levin's terminal in Richmond. There were a lot of community efforts to also educate the longshoremen of Local 10. And also we collaborated on mobilizing out to the city council meeting in Richmond, where we really publicized, like, from the Philippines to Crockett, no blood in our sugar, people over profit, and seeing that it was a very clear connection. When you're that close to production, when you're that close to the supply chain, it doesn't take that much work for them to understand, like, this way that we are inextricably tied from the Philippines all the way here to the Bay Area. And so after that, after the different mass mobilizations, both in Richmond and in Crockett, there was a push specifically from ILWU Local 10 to draft a resolution to condemn the massacre, to also name really the the Marcos Jr. regime and the armed forces of the Philippines as really the perpetrators of violence against the Negros 19. And then also to really talk about the history, it's not so much known, but really the history of ILWU and the Philippines, the struggle in the Philippines. It was named in the resolution, the history of Silmay Domingo and Jean Viernes, who were union leaders in Seattle, Washington, during the Marcos Sr. regime, the father of the current president. When during martial law, there was a lot of repression against unionists, labor organizers, labor unions, and where Jean Viernes and Silmay Domingo were murdered inside of their union office in 1981. And so, like, and then there was like an outpour of calling for justice for them, because they were actually exposing the violence perpetrated by the Marcos Sr. regime. And so a lot of that history, the political significance of ILWU and the solidarity with the Filipino community and with the support for genuine sovereignty in the Philippines, it was made pretty clear in the resolution. And given that, that also led to then other union locals wanting to also learn about the current situation facing the warehouse workers at the CNH refinery, and then also learning about, yeah, really the Defend Negros campaign. I think, yeah, in the past month and a half, the solidarity has been pretty strong. It then led to, now it's been a little bit more than a week and a half where Local 6 also passed, yeah, their resolution, not only to, yeah, really support the Defend Negros Island Coalition, but they also passed the motion to join, to formally join the coalition.
3: Oh, that's awesome.
0: Seeing the importance of advancing their solidarity for our campaign. So,
4: one thing, just even as like, just straight up unionists, seeing just the importance of like building solidarity with people on the other side of these supply chains. So CNH stands for California and Hawaiian. Mm-hmm. So, hey, California, why is it called that? Because the sugar used to be grown in Hawaii. Mm-hmm. Hawaii essentially used to also be, well, straight up a colony, mm-hmm. And used to also be essentially a feudal agricultural society as well. In the 1940s and 50s, ILWU specifically, our union, took on like an effort to organize the agricultural workers of Hawaii. It was a massive, massive movement that happened there. And so it used to be that the people on the other side of the supply chain from Crockett were ILWU members who, look, I don't think it was a fun job cutting sugarcane, but it was a union job, and you could raise a family, and you could have a dignified life. And around 20 years ago, the last ship of sugar from Hawaii that was harvested by ILWU members came to Crockett. And look, our perspective is that, you know, this is what capital does. If, you know, on any part of the supply chain, if people get too much power, if people get too much ability to fight for their own interests and defend themselves, capital is going to look somewhere where it's a little easier for them to get what they want to get done, including if just, hey, maybe they want to go somewhere where the state will straight up just help them solve their problem. Yeah. Oh, wait, no, you want to grow something other than sugar? You want to like use the land to sustain yourself? Like, no, actually, we'll just have the state take care of that for us. So even just from the union perspective, saying like, we need to have solidarity with the people on the other part of that supply chain. That's how it used to be. And that's, we're going to be a lot stronger if the farm workers harvesting that cane sugar have power too.
3: Definitely. That was both really well said. Thank you so much for that. I think that's the end of my questions. I'm trying to see if
4: episode in this, that there are many episodes that should be known. There's a lot to tell in this story, even just in Crockett, and I'm like, oh, what that happened to that? So a couple other things I wanted to mention.
3: Yes, please.
4: So one
6: freestyling.
4: One element of this in terms, we're talking about the supply chain, right? One element of this that we also don't think about very much is like, hey, these ships come across the ocean. There's not robots in them. That's people. Yeah. Like, that's people in those ships. So this ship that we were, like, fighting to block from coming in and then, like, went to Richmond and there's just, like, giant picket lines out there. There's a crew on that ship. And those crew are just, they're just straight-up workers. And in this case, these are workers from China. Mm-hmm. And they showed up not knowing anything about why, what is happening. You know, we were joking, like, the only thing they know about us is we're the reason they haven't been able to get groceries for a month. So I really want to shout out, like, our Ruby and Trina mentioned the International Transport Federation earlier. That's an organization that helps advocate for, like, seafarers on these ships. Really helped foster some real solidarity between the actual crew.
7: Yeah.
4: And, like, literally, like, there was a, like, people were, like, passing the hat to, like, go buy, like, mm-hmm. fresh Chinese produce for this crew and, like, bring it on board the ship. Because of us, they've been stuck out in the middle of the bay for a month. So
3: oh, my God.
4: They literally, like, you know, through some of those efforts were, like, we're standing in solidarity with you all, too. Like, mm-hmm. people that was, like, this was not even their fight. They're yeah. just caught in the middle of it. And mm-hmm. because of there were real efforts at solidarity, they were like, no, we're with you. We're with you all. Which I think was to me, that was beautiful.
2: I saw a picture. They like wrote a letter of appreciation, and there's like a picture of all the seafarers like holding this letter with like big smiles, and they all signed it, and it was really sweet. And I guess, yeah, one thing to add about like, you know, why are they stuck on this ship? Like, why can't they just get off? Is because of like American like visa and immigration rules. Like so many seafarers are stuck just on a ship for months at a time and are not allowed to like go onto land because they don't have the like proper documents to be in the US or whatever. Like the laws here restrict these people who work for months at a time from even like stepping out on land and like taking a couple hours or a couple days mm-hmm. to like, you know, sleep in a bed that's not like shaking around and stuff. And just like touch land, you know?
6: Touch
2: yeah. And another thing also is that if I'm not mistaken, the largest like representation of nationality in seafarers is Filipinos as
4: that's
2: well.
4: Great.
2: And so, yeah, I don't know. It's just another like huge way that the Filipino people are exploited for, you know, for this international trade and this international economy that ultimately does not actually end up benefiting them.
4: For all the shit that we take for granted, like between from like sugar to iPhones. It's these people that it's like, hey, I'm not going to let you come on land, but I need you to bring me my sugar and I need you to bring me my iPhone, whatever else.
3: Yeah.
4: Like,
3: yeah.
4: It is set up this way that we are supposed to not have interactions with these people because, as we've seen in Crockett, the second you have interactions with working class people, they're like, oh, actually, I have the same interests as you.
3: Yeah.
4: Like, I might need a translator to talk to you, but I have the same interests as you.
3: Yeah.
4: The other thing that I wanted to make sure we didn't forget. So, in general, if one is for any maritime entrepreneurs out there
3: listening to this pod, listening to the show right
4: it
3: now,
4: is generally not recommend. So, in the labor world, there's a thing that is called scabbing. So, when a group of workers go on strike, the polite term is replacement workers. Companies love replacement workers. You know, who doesn't want labor to happen? For any, you know, aspiring maritime entrepreneurs, it is generally not a good idea to attempt to scab longshore workers. They don't like when you do that. So, you know, like we said, obviously, not even a question. From the beginning of the strike, ILW Local 10 stood in solidarity. They are the workforce that unloads the sugar from these ships. And it eventually became more and more clear that, oh, CNH ASR was going to attempt to scab longshore and bring replacement longshore workers on board to unload that ship. On July 20th and 21st, they actually started doing that. And what happened after that is ILW Local 10, they unload ships in essentially all of the ports in the Bay Area. And on July 21st, those folks, you know, they decided they were done working for the day in the Port of Oakland. They were done working for the day in Port of Benicia, which is a major car port. They were done working for the day in Redwood City. You know, you get tired sometimes. Sometimes you need to leave work. And everybody came to Crockett to talk to CNH about, hey, we don't like the fact that you're scabbing on us. That had the side effect of there was no longer any work being performed in the Port of Oakland, Port of Benicia, again, major car port, and Port of Redwood City, major construction aggregate port. There was no work happening there, and it had been shut down because the longshoremen really felt it was important for them to come to Crockett and tell CNH that they did not like being scabbed on. That was a big moment. There's a lot to talk about there, but in general, like I said, there's a pretty incredible spirit of solidarity with longshoremen and dock workers, and that has been present throughout the entirety of that strike, but especially on that day. Where things stand now, again, I don't know that it's a coincidence that not too long after that, there were some conversations between the company and the leadership of the union saying, like, hey, look, how about we keep negotiating? You guys can, let's come back to, everybody come back to work, and let's sit down and let's talk. So they agreed to more negotiating dates and said, why don't we all come back to work for this, what's called a 60-day cooling down period. We see it as a victory because, you know, if a company feels confident, they don't say, okay, yeah, we'll talk and let's, how about everybody, let's go back to work for a little bit. They say, this happened at Marathon Refinery in Martinez. Mm-hmm. They locked out their workers and said, yeah, screw it, stay on strike. We don't care. So as of now, where things stand now is that there are going to be negotiations happening. Everybody feels, I think, cautiously optimistic. People are back at work for the time being, at least temporarily, which is good. I mean, that's a lifeline. Get some more income in people's pockets because you don't have any when you're on strike. Mm-hmm. And yeah, I mean, we are hopeful about that, but also look, you know, that's a 60-day cooling down period. And if that 60-day period expires and workers say, we want to keep fighting, then they're going to keep fighting. Yeah. And we're going to call on people to support us again. I think, you know, we'll talk about this a little bit later on. You know, people ask us how they can help.
1: Yeah.
3: I think that's the big next question.
4: My simple answer to that is strike fund. Like, when you go on strike, you don't have income. And we're able to set up a strike fund to try and help people survive. If people have any spare income, any spare money that they can throw that way, it's a massive, massive, massive help.
3: All right. We're dropping that link in the chat. It's also going to be linked on the show. But I'd like to also just link it in the chat. Strike fund. Yes. So strike fund above, please donate, help the striking workers. And then Ruby and Trina, did you also want to, like, you know, how can people support the Defendant Negros coalition? And
2: I think there's a lot of ways to support. I would say, I don't want to like give you guys just like reading out links and everything, but you on Instagram to like stay kept up with what's going on, especially how you might be able to engage with us to support the strike, if it might continue after these 60 days is to follow defendnegros.norcal on Instagram. And also if you know, are interested in promoting human rights, specifically in the Philippines, you can follow Oak Chirp on Instagram, OAKCHRP. Also of note, in 4 days and 4 hours and, and 22 minutes, roughly, if you look at my watch right now, the Defend Negros NorCal Coalition will be having a meeting in the Bay Area. It's going to be August 12th at 6:30, and there is a RSVP link for that meeting. In the description of this show, and I think we'll drop it in the chat soon as well. But this meeting is open to anyone, even if you're not a formal member of the coalition, if you want to, you know, come and learn more, hear about updates, and hear about how you can get involved in the work going forward. That is a great way to engage. Trina?
0: Yeah, and we also want to encourage organizations, other labor unions, even individuals to join the Defend Negros Island Coalition, because, you know, right now the coalition and a lot of the campaign work is being done in different ways through Bayan Northern California, Malaya Movement, as well as iChirp. And so there are a lot of different ways to get involved with the coalition. Of course, despite the 60-day cool-off period, it really is a time where we can make more concerted efforts to still build solidarity with the workers, to provide more political education, updates on the situation in Negros. Because recently there was a viral situation or issue that happened with the Valderramas. They're like a large landlord and bureaucrat capitalist in the Philippines, and specifically in Negros Occidental, where the workers actually went viral talking about the different workplace conditions and wage theft that they were facing. There was one worker that had actually shared that they're only earning 2,500 Philippine pesos, which is roughly like $40 for 2 weeks of work. And so it's actually really now still exposing the need to really show the true conditions of the peasant farmers and to really advance the Defend Negros Island campaign. Because, you know, as Evan shared, like the sugar is continuing to be unloaded. And so while we're extending solidarity with the workers that are being exploited here, it's really time to really expose not just like the broad understanding of like what the bloody sugar supply chain is, but really exposing the Marcos Jr. regime, all of the collusion that is done between ASR, CNH, and then the different contracts that they have with these big landowners in the Philippines. And so the coalition and the campaign work, if people do want to join on August 12th to understand how to get involved with either research and education, with propaganda, if your organizations have skills in being able to develop those things. And there's also a big push for legislative advocacy, especially with the call for an independent investigation into the massacre. And really calling out the Philippines, just ignoring international humanitarian law. There's a lot of different ways that organizations can get involved and still be in touch with the workers during this time. So, yeah, just another opportunity if people want to join the coalition to see all those connections.
4: And, hey, two things I want to say really quick. First off, This is specifically if you're involved with a labor union and you're like, hey, this coalition sounds cool, what will I get out of it? I'm just going to say this. They're really good at chanting. And I've been on a lot of picket lines over a long period of time. And not all the time, but sometimes you're on a picket line and it's dire. And you're like, we need help. Just from that perspective alone, it's worth it. totally shift here. The other thing I just wanted to say is that, like, look, I mean, I should say for myself and, like, other people, most of the labor movement in the United States, like, you know, I didn't know Lyle. We didn't know Lyle. We didn't know the other people that were that lost their lives there on April 19th. We didn't know them while they were alive, but, like, with the amount of, like, dedication and, like, solidarity and commitment and, like, just follow through and work, like, you know, we know them now. We know them now, and we're really happy to have them, like, be a part of our movement, and, you know, we're gonna see what we can do to be a part of theirs too.
3: Yeah. Building lifelong relationships, I think it's beautiful. I don't know.
1: You do know.
3: I do know, actually, that it is beautiful.
1: You guys have all illustrated really well why people should care and people should help. I work in the restaurant industry. Aww. So some other people present in the studio do as well. And kind of infamously, the restaurant industry, you know, people who are like servers, front of house, back of house, not a lot of organization or unionizing there, at least, you know, in my time in my area, but strong unions and good worker conditions and working people's power and you know, able to their abilities to determine the conditions under which they will work, under which they will produce labor, if that makes sense, when they gain those abilities, that benefits everyone. You know, that benefits people like me who, you know, I get to say, hey, you guys haven't been running breaks. And that all stems from things unions did hundreds of years ago. That's why I care. And that's why everyone should care. Because the architectures, you know, through which we earn rights, like most, they've commonly come from, you know, worker solidarity and I don't know.
3: Yeah.
1: Likiness, I don't know.
3: You do know. I
1: doing my best.
3: Also I want to piggyback on that and say, like, yeah, we're going to circle back up to that and say that, like, this is also a great example of how unions can yield, like, political power, and you know, it's larger than us, you know. I think that this is like a perfect example of like the power that unions can have, and like if we, you know, organize together, if working people organize together across borders, and yeah, I think that's all I have to say.
2: Yeah,
1: I think everything's been said for me. Ruby, go ahead.
2: Yeah, one thing that we were you know, chanting a lot on the picket line, which really rings true, and I think this is showing us that in practice, is an injury to one is an injury to all, and a win for one is a win to all, or for all, my bad. And this isn't just, you know, all people in the same city, all people in the same country, but all people across the world. Because we see how, you know, in Hawaii, because, like, the workers won, the company had to go to a different country, and, like, all the conditions and organization that you know, take place in a workplace will have rippling effects throughout the whole world. Yes,
1: we can win.
3: Yeah. Okay, I thank you guys for joining us. Anything else to say?
2: Thank you so much for having us on to speak about this, and thank you, Evan and Trina, also, for, you know, taking the time to come and talk. Yeah.
1: Well, I'm going to say goodbye. You can always donate to Lower Grand Radio. Actually, here, I want Evan and Trina to say goodbye as well.
4: 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And goodbye.
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1: My mind, I cannot be hyped. My mind, I cannot be hyped. My mind, I cannot be hyped. My mind, I cannot be hyped. My mind, I cannot be hyped. My mind, I cannot be hyped. 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My mind, I cannot be hyped. My mind, I cannot be hyped. My mind, I cannot be hyped. My mind, I cannot be hyped. My mind, I cannot be hyped. My mind, I cannot be hyped. My mind, I cannot be hyped. My mind, I cannot be hyped. My mind, I cannot be hyped. My mind, I cannot be hyped. My mind, I cannot be hyped. My mind, I cannot be hyped. My mind, I cannot be hyped. My mind, I cannot be hyped. My mind, I cannot be hyped. My mind, I cannot be hyped. My mind, I cannot be hyped. My mind, I cannot be hyped. My mind, I cannot be hyped. My mind, I cannot be hyped. My

What's up, y'all? This is DJ Trashbat here, coming to you live at Lower Grand. Thank you all so much for tuning in. Last month I wasn't able to make it, so I've got a pretty fun show for y'all here. This is Xerox here at Lower Grand. Consider donating to their Patreon or joining their Patreon place or page. Oh man, I can't even talk. Ah, God, I gotta write a script. Okay, but you know what? I'm just gonna play some tunes. Thanks, guys.

0: good move. Not a good move. 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
1: Doctor, do you believe in any of the occult mysteries?
2: Such as?
3: Actually, the mind powers the same.

thank you so much for tuning in. This has been a Trash Bag here on Xerox live at Lower Grand. Been having a blast. Been playing some things maybe out of the ordinary, but it's been awesome. I've been having a blast. Lots of long ones tonight, but it's been really, really sweet. Thanks for tuning in. Consider shooting Lower Grand some bucks. Help keep the lights on here. Alex and the team just really hold it down for the Bay Area, and I feel honored to be here. And I'll be here next month. Xerox is 6:30 to 8 every second Tuesday of the month. We're going to end with just this. We're just going to vibe out. Got some Tribes of Neurot, and y'all have a great night. See you next

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And thanks for tuning in. This is Lower Grand Radio.

I am your host, 36 Sashia. This is my show. 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

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And thanks for tuning in. 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

I am your host, 36 Sashia. This is my show. 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

0: I'm your host, 36 Sashia. This is my show. 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Goodbye. Thanks for tuning in.
1: Hi, Lower Grand listeners. It's your friend, Taryne. I'm here today to talk about something that I am really addicted to. Back in 2023, March, I stopped doing drugs and alcohol, and I got really, really addicted to sugar, particularly sour candy and sugary drinks. It's pretty ubiquitous in my life. But along the way, I never really questioned where all the sugar was coming from, you know, be it in my like pistachio iced latte, yuzu matcha, Lububu, Dubai chocolate, mocha, all these things that, you know, I start sweating if I don't get, I couldn't stop. And I think, like many Americans, I kind of take sugar as something that is just appearing magically in front of me, something I have free access to at all times. I can just walk across the street to a corner store and get it. And I never really question where all that's coming from, which is why I wanted to kind of bring it home today. If you live in the Bay Area, you've probably seen in the news there is a strike going on at CNH Sugar. CNH Sugar is this looming figure for a lot of Bay Area locals. If you've ever driven across the Carquinez Bridge, you see the giant logo. If you've ever hung out in Crazy Little Crockett, many of us have. This is a plant that's been there, I believe, since the 1900s? Am I right? Yeah. So I thought that it was time to inform all of you. I'm not going to be playing any techno today, and you're just going to deal with it. All right. So today I have Evan from ILWU, Ruby, and Trina from the Defend Negros Island NorCal Coalition, and we're going to be asking them some questions about the strike at CNH and how it relates to farm workers in the Philippines. Say hi, guys.
2: Hi.
1: It's Ruby.
3: Hi, y'all.
1: Hi, Ruby and Trina. Thank you for coming in. Sorry, I'm going to adjust my mic. So if you hear an awful noise, that's what it is. So do you guys want to like introduce yourselves just personally?
2: I'm Ruby. I'm part of the Defend Negros Island Coalition in NorCal, and I'm also part of the Oakland Committee for Human Rights in the Philippines.
4: My name is Evan McLaughlin. I am the organizer for International Longshore and Warehouse Union. We represent warehouse workers and dock workers at CNH Sugar, as well as tons of other workers, but primarily longshore workers up and down the entire west coast of the United States, Hawaii, Alaska, and Canada. So thanks for having us.
1: That's pretty crazy. That's
5: Hi,
1: a lot
5: y'all.
1: Of places.
5: Thanks for having us. My name is Trina. I'm also part of the Defend Negros Island NorCal Coalition, and I'm based in Vallejo, California. Very grateful that y'all are hosting us today.
1: Hell yeah. No. Bay Area. Vallejo. Vallejo's in the house. That's Contra Costa, right? No, I'm crazy. That's Solana. Oh, my God. I've lived here my whole life. I'm from Alameda, so I don't know anything.
5: Oh, okay.
1: I'm from the island of Alameda. You know, we're just on a different time there. Things move a little slower.
4: It's island time.
1: I'm on island time right now, guys. Oh, my God. Okay. Well, we're talking about something serious, actually. Something, you know, not funny, but yeah, I appreciate you guys. Sorry, I'm stumbling over my words. I don't do this form. I'm usually just playing music, but I'm just going to ask some questions and let Ruby and Trina tell me, you know, what they've been up to and what their coalition's been up to. So my first question, when and why did your coalition form?
2: Yeah, so maybe almost 4 months ago now, I and, you know, my organization, Oak Chirp, or Oakland Committee for Human Rights of the Philippines, or in the Philippines, heard about a massacre that had happened on the island of Negros, specifically one half of it that was called Negros Occidental, which is where a lot of sugarcane is grown, where most sugarcane in the Philippines is grown. And this was a very, you know, agitating thing to hear about.

Hey everybody, you're tuned in to Hush, episode 16. You're currently listening to some really cool field recordings from a project called Vietnam Sound Library that aims to capture all the many sounds that make Vietnam what it is. Would really recommend checking it out, vietnamsoundlibrary.com. So if you hear any of these field recordings throughout the set, that's where they're from. We had some ambient, going into more experimental, some folk. Thanks for tuning in for this short little set today. Hope you're well, wherever you are. Bye.

0: mà có nhỏ 180 là mấy qua cho mày á, 2 ký là 352.
1: À, thứ 45 nè bà này, thứ 88 được không?

currently listening to the sound of insects along the coast of Vietnam in Ninh Thuận specifically, which is a coastal town, southern coastal town of Vietnam. This sound was collected by the Vietnam Sound Library, which is a really cool project by two amazing audio engineers and sound artists in Vietnam named Trang Dang Khoa and Dinh Vu Thu Thuy. They're partners that work together to capture the sounds of everyday life in Vietnam, and I'm really inspired by their work. So I would really recommend everybody go check out Vietnam Sound Library. I think these are the kinds of people that probably understand how I feel about sound, which is that it serves as a portal to a place in a specific time. I want to read some words that they have on their website that state their mission, because I just think it's really cool. Vietnam Sound Library là nơi lưu giữ và chia sẻ những âm thanh thường nhật của đời sống Việt Nam. Vietnam Sound Library is a place dedicated to preserving and sharing the everyday sounds of life in Vietnam. 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Each sound serves as a tool to evoke memories or culture, or perhaps an emotional piece to complete the story you wish to tell. Yeah, I just wanted to highlight their work today on the show. All the sound recordings that you heard in today's mix were from Vietnam Sound Library. Very appreciative of their work and really inspired by it. Thanks everybody for tuning in to the show today. We had some pretty cool artists. From the top, we had Li Jiang, Sin So, with some really interesting experimental electronic stuff. Sin So with the synths. Then we had Lazy, Mess, Nodi, some of the great Viet DJs, I think, of this current era. Then we had some more traditional music by Hung Than and Thinh Hac Quê Hương Ensemble, along with another choral piece. And we're closing it out today with Mộc Châu by Ngô Hồng Quang, and then Red Snails, Eggs, Shimmering Marsh by Something Maker. All artists with Vietnamese heritage or in Vietnam doing really cool work. Just felt like, yeah, just felt like going to Vietnam for a second there. It's been a year and a half since my last trip, and I am sorely missing it. So, hope these sounds took you somewhere. And hope you have a really great afternoon. Thanks for listening.

As I close out the set for today, just want to say thank you again for spending time with me. If you haven't taken a second yet today to take a deep breath and slow down for a second, I hope you can take a second to do that now. Even if it's just for 30 seconds, for 1 minute, until the end of the song. It's good to go slow.

Today, I hope you eat well, have a good dinner, maybe text a friend and ask them how they're doing, and get a good night's sleep. And I hope tomorrow is gentle and warm, wherever you may be, and whatever you might need. I hope you find it.

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And thanks for tuning in. 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

I am your host, 36 Sashia. This is my show. No requests.

to our most vulnerable desires. 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Intimacy and regret.

0: Teach the kids a better way.
1: You are an example, I say.

summertime.

I am your host, 36 Sashia. This is my show. 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Goodbye. Thanks for tuning in.

0: Hello, you're listening to Word of Mouth. My name is Alex, and I'm here with a special guest today, Mr. Washi Washino. How are you today, sir?
1: Pretty good, thank you.
0: Thank you for coming in. I haven't done a radio show, but yeah, I just wanted to start up this show, Word of Mouth. I haven't done it in a while, and it's a good reason to just, you know, listen to some songs together and just hang out, you know. So yeah. Thank you for being here.
1: I mean, thank you for having me.
0: Wow, legend in the house, really. And
1: why did you choose me for the first puzzle?
0: Well, I think I wanted someone who, like, I see around. My whole idea is to talk to people around the town. You know, people I might not necessarily know so well, but also just people who I'm curious about, you know. So I guess you could say I'm curious about you. So
1: you.
0: I'm just so happy to kick it off again and kind of, I guess, stay inspired, you know, with radio too. And what it can be, and you know what you do when you give someone a microphone, what they say, you know. So what did we just listen to? What was that first song you picked?
1: Yeah, that was the Blue Hearts, Japanese kind of punk or rock band. Yeah, this is my roots music of my, you know, when I was a teenager. So this is my first experience with punk rock. Yeah.
0: Were they, I kind of feel like it's a similar thing where you find out, because they had, this is before the Linda song?
1: No, actually, after.
0: Oh, okay.
1: Actually, this song from the third album.
0: Okay.
1: Yeah.
0: Was it, it's kind of like was it a starting point for you, like you find out about Blue Hearts?
1: Totally. Yeah, this album. Yeah. And, you know, this album is not too loud. I mean, first two albums is more like, you know, punk or rock. But this album is kind of more like kind of little metal. Yeah.
0: And so, they had all the bands, Cro-Magnons and other stuff after, maybe?
1: Yeah, after too? Blue Hearts, the Hiroto and the Book. The vocalist and the guitarist Marshy, they create a new band called the High Rose. Yeah.
0: And where were you first? Do you remember where you were when you first heard Blue Hearts?
1: Actually, that was in the bus. So when I was like still 12 years. And then we took a trip with a class, and my friend played Blue Hearts.
0: Wow.
1: And then I was listening, oh my gosh, who's these people?
0: What time? I was talking with some friends recently about, I think back in the day before social media, before, you know, everything, people like to give the time of the day. Do you remember, I guess if you were on the bus, was it early in the morning or something?
1: Yeah, in the morning. Yeah, I'm sure. Yeah.
0: Wow. Stimulating.
1: And also, you know, those people who has older siblings, you know, they're listening to their, you know, brothers or older brothers or older sisters, you know, music. So they know more music, you know, because I'm oldest. Yeah, I had to explore everything, you know.
0: Where,
1: so I was always jealous of those people.
0: Yeah, where? Oh, I see. Because you were the Do you have siblings?
1: Yeah, two younger siblings. Yeah.
0: Really?
1: Yeah.
0: I'm also the oldest.
1: Yeah.
0: Yes. where was that? Where was the bus going? What class? Do you remember where you were going, or only what
1: I mean,
0: you
1: I
0: hear?
1: Don't know. For a picnic, yeah, for a picnic somewhere near. I don't remember, near Tokyo maybe.
0: Yeah. Okay. Know. So it was near Tokyo.
1: Yeah. suburb, I guess.
0: Suburb of, yeah.
1: Something park, I guess.
0: Wow. Okay. Early in the morning on the bus, class trip.
1: Yeah.
0: Yeah, someone plays you Blue Hearts.
1: Yeah, yeah.
0: And then were you going, did you start really, because, I mean, Tokyo then probably has so many record stores, CD, like, shops for music.
1: Yeah, yeah. But actually, that time I was in Tokyo, I was in Saitama. It's a very suburb, which I hated the place. Because actually, I moved from Nagoya to Saitama when I was 10 years old. Nagoya is kind of big city. You know, I was a city boy. But city boy moved to suburb of Tokyo.
0: That nothing
1: was,
0: to do.
1: That was so depressing. Wow. Actually. I hated the time. Yeah.
0: Yeah.
1: Yeah.
0: So you had to lose yourself in the music. I mean, find good music.
1: It's interesting. But I got the first music experience in the bus at the suburb. So.
0: Yeah. You know, however, yeah, the exposure, it's wherever I think you can get it at that time. Mm-hmm. Okay, so Nagoya, Tokyo, or Nagoya, Saitama.
1: Yeah.
0: And then Blue Hearts.
1: Yeah, and then totally to meet up Blue Hearts, that changed my life, you know. I got into more punk rock, roots punk rock, yeah.
0: For sure.
1: Yeah, then I found out the Ramones, you know.
0: Were you, how old were you when did you start going to like shows and concerts and stuff?
1: Actually, when I was 14 years old, I went to see the Blue Hearts show. Yeah, that was,
0: wow.
1: That was shocking.
0: Yeah.
1: That was shocking, yeah.
0: Yeah. What made you, was it, I mean, for me, when I think when I first went to the Gilman, uh-huh. like 924
1: yeah,
0: Gilman, I was, yeah, maybe about 14.
1: Uh-huh.
0: And I just remember seeing, you know, punkers standing against the wall with the cigarette and, you know, looking cool.
1: Yeah. And the scary, kind of scary.
0: Kind of scary.
1: Scary, you know, fast experience of those kind of to see looks kind of bad people or
0: yeah.
1: cool or
0: yeah yeah it's shocking yeah, you know
1: yeah.
0: you remember it
1: yeah
0: I felt kind of the same and I like you know I like the song too because Blue Hearts always had it's catchy it's melody
1: yeah,
0: you know
1: yeah,
0: there's melody
1: yeah, yeah.
0: Non-melody is great too, but I yeah, they're a great band. Well, you want to play the next song, which I think is probably we share is probably in the top five favorite.
1: Yeah.
0: Yeah.
1: Yeah.
0: What's this? Well, maybe we should queue up a one right after because we only have a minute 30.
1: Yeah.
0: Yeah.
1: Okay.
0: Okay. Do you want to introduce the next song?
1: Yeah, Ramones from Ramones' first album, Judy's a Punk,
0: track 3. First verse, same as the first. Second verse, same as the first. Let's go.

0: Yeah, I never knew what that song was ever about, just the surfing bird.
1: Mm-hmm.
0: But is that the original? Or
1: yeah,
0: just
1: I think so.
0: Dang. Yeah. Ramones did a cover of that too.
1: Yeah, yeah, totally.
0: Yeah.
1: Kinda everybody covers.
0: Yeah. It's like it's a staple in the rock world.
1: Mm-hmm.
0: If you haven't heard that, there's 50 versions you could check out.
1: Right.
0: Okay, so we heard Surfing Bird by
1: The Trash Man.
0: And then what did we play before? Oh, yeah. Or yeah, what did we hear before that?
1: The Rip Offs. Yeah, they are from San Francisco, actually. So the Rip Offs is actually totally my memorable experience. Actually, when I was 17 years old, they came to play to Tokyo.
0: Oh, 3 years after hearing Blue Hearts.
1: Yeah.
0: Okay.
1: So I totally got into those kind of... I started craving, you know, punk rock, and I found actually the time in Tokyo or Japan, the garage punk rock scene was really good. So many good bands there, yeah. And then, you know, the garage punk rock scene was really good. And then sometimes, you know, the bands from, you know, US, many bands that came, like Gories, or, you know, Trash Women, Phantom Surfers, Mummies, yeah. That was good era.
0: I feel like that era was, huge for, like, garage rock.
1: Uh-huh.
0: Yeah, like, bands from, on, like, Goner Records, and, like, and then hearing about, hearing about Guitar Wolf and stuff like that, too.
1: Mm-hmm.
0: But, yeah, do you remember where you, was it at a live house that you saw the Rip Offs?
1: Yeah, at Shimokitazawa. Actually, Shimokitazawa Shelter.
0: It's still there,
1: yeah,
0: right?
1: Yeah, yeah. It's a legendary music venue. It's really tiny, though. But the show, the Rip Offs show, it's like 200 people. It's packed. It's totally, you cannot really move. That was really, to me, real kind of punk rock experience, actually. Yeah, yeah.
0: Wow.
1: Yeah, that was shocking, but I was dived, you know, it was so much fun, yeah.
0: Were there other Japanese bands too, like playing
1: stuff? Actually, like, you know, not Teen Generate, but Registrators, might be Guitar Wolf or Mad 3.
0: You brought some Registrators too, right?
1: Yeah, Registrators, yeah.
0: So
1: it's a really good lineup.
0: Yeah.
1: So good.
0: Yeah.
1: So
0: you're, okay, cool. You're at the live house and you're seeing a lot of garage punk bands.
1: Yeah.
0: Were you wearing earplugs? No, never.
1: I've never done that.
0: I feel like a lot of people, you know, you don't really use earplugs until you're maybe in your mid-20s or something. You just damage, your ears when you're a teenager.
1: Right.
0: And I imagine those bands were really, really loud.
1: Yeah, was it loud?
0: They're known for being really loud, like Teen Generate, all those.
1: Mm-hmm.
0: Yeah.
1: Mm-hmm.
0: Have you seen them since? Rip-offs?
1: Rip-offs? No. Never. Just one time.
0: I didn't know they were a San Francisco band.
1: Yeah. And also they did their own record label. Yeah. Rip-off records. So Japanese, like Registrators or Teen Generate, released from the Rip Off records. Yeah.
0: Ah, okay.
1: Yeah. So there's a deep connection.
0: Yeah.
1: Japanese, you know, those scene and here, actually.
0: Yeah. Were you kind of listening to, they're an American band, but were you listening to everything? Like, how many shows were you going to a week? What were you doing for money? Were you working in Shimokitazawa too?
1: No. I don't know. I was poor, but sometimes just ask my parents, you know.
0: Yeah. Broke teenager trying to go to the show.
1: Yeah.
0: Okay. Were you drinking Asahi strictly? Sapporo strictly?
1: think so. One beer, enough. You know.
0: Yeah. Teenager. Yeah. Yeah. Yeah. Okay. Yeah. What were you wearing? Were you wearing a lot of denim?
1: No, it's denim and just I don't.
0: Japanese denim. Raw denim. Maybe. Selvage. Maybe. Yeah. Did they have selvage denim back then?
1: I don't think so.
0: Maybe all the Levi's made in USA were all mm-hmm. all there.
1: Hmm.
0: Okay. Yeah, I think I went to Shelter.
1: Yeah.
0: I maybe played.
1: You played there?
0: No, I've been there. I've walked by, and I can't remember the name. I played in Shimokitazawa like a couple times
1: mm-hmm.
0: With bands. But yeah, it's still, I mean, such a popular
1: yeah,
0: area,
1: yeah.
0: but so much yeah. so much vintage. But yeah, it well now.
1: But used to be more actually cool, actually.
0: Yeah.
1: More like, you know, so many musicians, you yeah. know, poor musicians.
0: Yeah.
1: Or comedians.
0: Yeah.
1: Or actors or something like that. There was an original culture in Shimokitazawa.
0: Yeah.
1: That was a really good era. Yeah.
0: A real hub for all yeah. the creatives.
1: Yeah, yeah, yeah.
0: I think, yeah, you know, you can still feel it.
1: Yeah, but not really too many. It's just young people. I mean, just too many vintage clothing store.
0: Yeah.
1: That's kind of weird. Yeah.
0: Do you think the kids
1: too
0: are...
1: Too clean.
0: Mm,
1: right now.
0: Mm.
1: Used to be more like a dirty or, you know, more robust.
0: Yeah. Do you think the... I don't know. Yeah, that's... I'm glad there's still live houses, though, that you can go to.
1: Yeah.
0: Wow, okay. Mm-hmm. When you go back
1: mm-hmm.
0: to Japan, mm-hmm. do you try to go to shows too?
1: Yeah, kind of, but not really, actually. Yeah.
0: It's just not the same.
1: Yeah.
0: Some things, they just, you know, they never stay the
1: yeah,
0: same.
1: Yeah, and also it's kind of hard. It's easier to find a show here. Much easier. More accessible. Yeah.
0: Oh, yeah. Shout out the list. If you go to foopee.com, FOOPEE.com, Steve has been putting together the list for years. It has like a HTML version. Just amazing resource for like Bay Area scheduling
1: mm-hmm,
0: for the live shows. Mm-hmm. So shout out. Yeah, you're listening to Word of Mouth. I'm Alex, and my guest here today is Washiro. Yes. I think he's queuing up another track, maybe.
1: Yeah, one more punk rock, my favorite punk rock.
0: Oh, nice. Song. Which what number you want to put on for this?
1: It's Teenage Kicks.
0: Okay, number 5. Yep.
1: Yeah,
0: from John Peel's favorite one that he said he wanted on his gravestone, allegedly. 3, 4, 5. Word of Mouth. You're listening. And this is Lower Grand Radio.

0: Wow. That track, Rest in Peace, Johnny Thunders. What did we just hear?
1: Yeah. And the undertones and the replacements. Johnny Thunders.
0: Johnny Thunders.
1: Yeah,
0: replacements.
1: My favorite punk rock.
0: We're ages. Jumping back to, the States. Cool. So, all right, you were walking around going to shows in Shimokitazawa. Were you seeing other musicians too? Just people from the bands, like hang out and stuff at same shows, like meeting. Were you meeting friends and stuff through shows? Is it like that where people, here's my zine. What are you wearing?
1: Actually, I was too shy.
0: Shy guy.
1: I was really shy. Mm-hmm. Yeah, also, the first show, I brought my friends, bunch of friends, I thought they enjoyed, But next time, I also, invite my friends. Hey, let's go. There's a show. And then nobody showed up. That was really, fuck,
0: Yeah, it happens.
1: Well, and then I totally, you guys, I won't invite you guys. I just go by myself,
0: But then, sometimes I like going to shows by myself because then it makes you enjoy the music a little more. You lock in.
1: Yeah.
0: You concentrate a little
1: totally,
0: more.
1: Totally. Yeah, totally.
0: Yeah, or just drink more by yourself.
1: Mm-hmm.
0: That too.
1: Well, I was lonely, That was okay. Music helped.
0: Yeah. This is kind of I feel like one time we were hanging at Ordinaire and I heard someone put a track on and they said, oh, this is you. This is you playing. Uh-huh. So at one point you were playing in a band.
1: Yeah, yeah.
0: With guitar. How did you start playing music?
1: I was in the suburb in Saitama, but I hate the place. Then I decided to go to high school in Tokyo. So I commute 1 hour to Tokyo. Because I just want to be a rock star. So I just need a band, members. But actually, in high school in Tokyo, actually cool people listening to hip-hop.
0: '90s?
1: Yeah.
0: Yeah.
1: Beastie Boys, something like that. So I was shocked. I feel like I'm dumb,
0: So you didn't
1: I just craving more punk rock or something like that. Or, niche.
0: So how did you find other people to play with then?
1: Actually after high school, I went to university. Then I found so many cool people. Yeah. I thought I know music. I'm pretty maniac person. But oh my gosh, world is huge. I didn't know anything,
0: Yeah.
1: So I learned so many music then I started listening other music. I used to just listening punk rock. Oh, this is punk. This is not punk, But then after I went to college, it was so cool. People just told me, oh, this music you should listen.
0: I feel like after a while of listening to so much garage punk, the treble, it becomes too shrill. Like your ear, you put the beer down and you kind of need a little more bass something. Something. Yeah, that's... Yeah. That's less party. I felt like after high school when I, at university, it was like you meet more like-minded people. Mm-hmm. Listen, your world opens a lot more.
1: Yeah.
0: For me, I found radio too. That's kind of where my, interest more in radio started as well. Mm. Yeah.
1: Yeah, then, my friend just gave it to the Dinosaur Jr.'s CD.
0: Then,
1: oh my, that's totally
0: changed again.
1: Totally.
0: Another reinvention.
1: Totally.
0: Yeah.
1: But actually, I didn't have a band in the college era. Actually, after I graduated college, I made a song somehow. And then I just played it to my friend. Okay, let's the band.
0: Cool. Did was there a name? Did you have a name?
1: Yeah, yeah. Feel like sweet.
0: I like it. Was it dinosaur, but like more dinosaur? More like, Junior, more like yeah, inspired.
1: Kind of more like alternative kind of rock.
0: Yeah.
1: More catchy, melodious. Yeah.
0: I still have never seen Dinosaur Jr. before.
1: You should go.
0: Yeah.
1: They play in Castro Theater in October.
0: Let's go.
1: Yeah, let's go.
0: We're all going. You heard it here. And you're going. Okay, so also, I've seen Jay Maskus outside of Mission Chinese.
1: Oh, wow.
0: Like,
1: wow.
0: I think it was probably before COVID now. But he was waiting for a Uber, and I knew they were playing that night. I said, I do like Mission Chinese, actually. The mission location.
1: And he was taking Uber?
0: I think they were waiting for a car. Yeah, they were waiting for a car. Like, they looked like they had just eaten. You know, he looked full. He looked, he looked satiated. He looked in, maybe next time you should reach out, tell them to go to Sobaichi.
1: Okay.
0: Yeah. It's the original lineup, too. I think it's all the same members, right? I think.
1: Right now, yes. Yeah, Rubaro came back, I guess.
0: Wow, it's cool that Castro Theater's having shows.
1: Yeah,
0: let's go to Dinosaur Jr. at the Castro in October.
1: Yeah, and let's play Dinosaur Jr.?
0: Yeah. We're going to make some calls. We're going to see you there. Is it seating only still? Is it like seating at Castro Theater?
1: I'm not sure. Actually.
0: And what album? Oh, it's Bug.
1: So, yeah, Bug. The first song, Freak Scene.
0: All right. You're listening to Word of Mouth on Lower Grand Radio with Washi Washino. And we are about to play Freak Scene off Bug by Dinosaur Jr.

0: And we're back. Washi, what did we just listen to?
1: That was a Yola Tango. And we played the Galaxy 500. Then Dinosaur Jr., right? Yeah.
0: So we're going more indie, Washi.
1: Yeah, totally.
0: Yeah. Do you remember your first more like the mellow indie show? Were you seeing other bands? Like, were they opening for garage punk bands, or was it more like you go to an indie mellow show?
1: Actually, yeah, you know, my friend was, you know, playing bands. I also started playing bands. Then we always kind of at the live venue, tiny live venue. I didn't see really major artists. I went to see Ramones, or, you know, when I was a teenager. Yeah.
0: Wow.
1: Ramones came kind of often to Japan.
0: Yeah. I heard Tommy Ramone really liked going. Uh-huh. He said the fans were, you know, some of the best, apparently. That's crazy. Mm. I would have loved to be able to do that.
1: Yeah, that was a great experience.
0: That was, like, probably some of the last shows they ever played, right? 90s?
1: Yeah. 90s, yeah.
0: Wow. How else were you finding out about more indie bands? Because I'm also interested in, you know, people were trading, like, lists of release or reading, you know, Maximum Rock and Roll, like, other zines and stuff. But, you know, before all that, was it's just word of mouth. It's just people
1: right.
0: telling each other, you know.
1: Right.
0: Are there, like... Was there like a Japanese indie? Indie band that stood out? Or you remember?
1: I don't really know. But there was a magazine about those tickets and shows. It's a major magazine called the PIA. Information about movies, shows, many kinds of shows. You know, sports or, you know, music or performance or art or, you know.
0: Yeah.
1: That was really useful.
0: Was Disc Union a thing? Like, where were you going to buy records and, you
1: know? Disc Unions, Shimokitazawa, or so many record shop in Shinjuku.
0: I'm amazed at how, you know, whenever I've visited and I see the condition, I think, you know, people... Record heads talk about that, but it's always like the condition of, you know, and I see your records too. They're in very good condition, you know. It's like a Japanese very good plus is mint here.
1: Maybe.
0: You know. Yeah. Okay, so Pure Magazine and Disc Union.
1: For flyers. Local shows, flyers, at the local shop or something like that. Yeah.
0: I think people should make more flyers, you know, print it out. Mm-hmm. Print it out. Give it to people.
1: Yeah, totally.
0: Yeah. So can I ask you then,
1: how
0: did the soba come about?
1: Soba?
0: Was it related to music in a way?
1: No, okay. So before soba, you know, I have to talk about why I'm in the U.S., right?
0: Why are you here?
1: Yeah.
0: You don't have to. Yeah.
1: I mean, somebody brought me here. Mm. I mean, my ex-wife.
0: Mm.
1: Yeah.
0: Mm-hmm.
1: Yeah, she is a Japanese-American. Somehow, the time she was there, and somehow we met, actually through music or party. Yeah.
0: Yeah.
1: Yeah. And then, we started.
0: Garage or indie show?
1: It's actually my friend's show, actually. Yeah. And we are having party. Then she was there. Mm-hmm. Oh, but she looked kind of cool. I mean, she looks like Asian, but not like Japanese, you know, because her clothing looks kind of different from Japanese girls. So I interested in her, and then I talked to, but she couldn't speak Japanese. Oh, wow, cool.
0: Were you learning English through her?
1: No. But I tried, you know.
0: I see. Okay.
1: Well, okay, somehow, yes. And then she wanted to come back to the U.S. Mm. Yeah, after Bush era ended. Obama became president. Oh, this is the time to go back. Something like that.
0: Okay, okay. And you were, I mean, you were in, yeah, in the, like, distribution alcohol too, sake and like other.
1: Yeah, so and then I found the first job I found in Berkeley, the restaurant called Ippuku.
0: Oh, okay.
1: That's a yakitori izakaya. They were still on construction, but I saw the sign. And then I met Christian, the owner. That's totally started my career.
0: Wow, so you first came, Berkeley was like your first experience?
1: Yeah, totally.
0: Had you been to the States before?
1: Yeah, with my ex-wife.
0: Uh-huh.
1: Yeah, couple times, yeah.
0: Berkeley, though.
1: Yeah, Berkeley, yeah.
0: What's that on, Channing? Or no. What street is Ippuku on?
1: Central.
0: Central, okay, yeah. Shout out downtown Berkeley.
1: Yeah, so I met Christian. I worked there about 2 years, and I left. I found the sake brewery sales rep job, and then I came back to Ippuku after about 4 years, and then I got divorced with my ex.
0: Mm.
1: And then Soba Ichi project came to me, yeah. Because I was so depressed. I was about to move back to Japan.
0: Did you want to move back? Part of you?
1: Because I was so depressed.
0: Yeah.
1: But, you know, Soba project came to me and then I had no reason to reject, you know. Oh, okay. Oh, let's do it. Sounds cool.
0: Well, if you haven't been, you want to spend a little money, Soba Ichi on Magnolia in West Oakland, you should go.
1: Please.
0: Yeah. Not just soba, just many seasonal things. It's good. You feel refreshed. You don't feel heavy. My only thing is that you guys should get what's that beer they serve at Ippuku but you don't have at Soba Ichi?
1: Oh, Suntory?
0: Yeah, you guys need to get Suntory. To the Suntory.
1: I don't really like Suntory.
0: Who makes that decision?
1: I do.
0: You do?
1: I do, okay. Of course.
0: Soba Ichi, West Oakland, try it. Okay, well, yeah, let's queue up some other stuff that.
1: Okay.
0: And we're going to Dynasty Junior in October, yeah, Castro
1: let's
0: Theater.
1: Go.
0: I don't
1: let's
0: know
1: go,
0: what
1: everybody.
0: Date. Yeah, we'll find that date.
1: Okay, let's pray.
0: I saw actually, you know, just that I saw Kikagaku Moyo there on
1: Castro.
0: Yeah.
1: Oh yeah, I didn't. Go.
0: And that was the first time I met Quinton too. Shout out.
1: Really?
0: Yeah. And Daniel. So I think Daniel too.
1: Huh, which Daniel?
0: Big Daniel.
1: Okay.
0: And then, yeah, that was a Castro Theater, mm-hmm. Japanese bands, mm-hmm. kickoff for many things for me too. But, oh, okay.
1: Yeah.
0: This is the instrumental album. No, it's
1: no,
0: not. No, no, no,
1: no,
0: no,
1: no,
0: no sorry,
1: no, no.
0: sorry. Yeah. Actually, what are we about to hear?
1: This is Fugazi's, actually, last album, 2001.
0: Do you think mm-hmm. this band will ever play again?
1: I don't think so, but I hope so, but I don't think so. So, Fugazi, I have never seen. This band is the most I wanted to see.
0: I feel like this is kind of a polarizing band. Like, some people really like them,
1: mm-hmm.
0: love them, and then you meet a lot of people who just don't really... They feel lukewarm. They don't really like them that much.
1: Huh.
0: But I think as a, like a musician who, you know, likes the faster, you know, you kind of go from Minor Threat to this.
1: Mm-hmm, mm-hmm.
0: And it's a little confusing, but I think they're great.
1: Yeah.
0: I hope they play again. And I hope it'd be a benefit for something. It probably mm-hmm. would be. But what track do you want to hear?
1: The second track.
0: Cash out.
1: Yeah. So Fugazi, this album is the first encounter to Fugazi, to me.
0: Oh, okay.
1: I have never listened to the old, you know, waiting room or anything.
0: Wow, really?
1: Yeah.
0: That's
1: so
0: wild.
1: That's what actually, I didn't know these bands. I don't really like hardcore bands.
0: Hmm.
1: But to me, Fugazi is actually more like a kind of alternative rock. Because I met this album first time.
0: For sure.
1: Yeah.
0: Wow. There it is. All right. We're going to hear Cash Out. Word of mouth, Lower Grand Radio, Washi Washino, guest picking songs, having a chat on a Tuesday afternoon.

0: genre of like Japanese lounge, like lounge Shibuya K
1: style. Shibuya K, yeah, of course. 90s, yeah.
0: It kind of, you know, has, yeah. I felt that a little bit in there.
1: Mm-hmm. That too.
0: What did we hear before that?
1: Before,
0: I'm not keeping track.
1: Oh yeah, yeah. The Tweezers. They're a Japanese band from 90s, late 90s. Actually, this band was a dream band to me. X Teen Generate, X Super Snatch, something like that. Yeah. This album is so good.
0: I like that. I hadn't heard that either before.
1: Yeah.
0: Thanks for putting me on.
1: Yep.
0: Have you seen them before?
1: Yeah, a while ago.
0: Most of these bands you've seen at least once?
1: Yeah. Yeah.
0: Have you seen Galaxy 500? Have they?
1: No, they were not exist.
0: Yeah.
1: But I saw them on the Naomi and the Luna. Yeah. From Galaxy 500. Yeah.
0: And tonight, who are you seeing?
1: David Byrne.
0: I'm putting your whole schedule on black. Yeah. David Byrne at Greek Theater?
1: Yeah, yeah. I saw them last year in San Francisco, Bill Graham. Amazing performance, art. That's an art show, yeah.
0: I would totally go to that. I didn't know he wrote like a book about bike riding. I saw that at the library one day and I didn't know, but I wanted to. I've been reading a lot of like rock memoirs this year, but yeah, that should be a sick show.
1: Yeah, it's gonna be. I'm so excited.
0: I think I saw my best concert ever at Greek Theater.
1: Mm-hmm.
0: Maybe not ever, but really high. But I saw the Beastie Boys when I was younger. To see them there was
1: sounds amazing.
0: Okay, and then before Tweezers, also
1: Fugazi.
0: We played the Fugazi Cash Out track. Yep. Nice. Well, you're listening to Lower Grand Radio. C2C is coming up next at, I believe it's 3:00, but I'm just going to plug a few things. 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You can do most things that an app does. You can order the merch. You can, you know, Bluetooth that to your car, whatever you listen to, for a better listening experience. And, just check that out. Check Soba Ichi out. Check your local scene out, whatever that may be. Talk to people. Don't be shy. You know, let's link. Let's connect. Yeah, C2C will be at 3:00. Sin is also going to be interviewing ZZ. And then at 4:30, you have Last Call with Baby Dropout. 6:00, it's Street Level. 7:30, it's the Groove Allegiance with DJ No Silence. And 9:30, you have Smart Bomb with Mizu and Walla and friends. Pretty stacked day. Any shout-outs you want to give, Washi? To people, say hi. Anything you want to plug, you want to talk about?
1: Not much. I need a girlfriend. I need a girlfriend.
0: There you have it. Washi is single. You can hit the chat on the website. Now you know. Now y'all know. What's the last track you're gonna play?
1: Yeah, okay, let's go back
0: wrap
1: to
0: it out.
1: The Blue Hearts. Yeah, my roots.
0: This is your probably one of your favorite band. You know all the albums.
1: Mm-hmm.
0: Yeah. Are you gonna start wearing a headband like the guitar?
1: Marshy.
0: Yeah. Marshy. Yeah. There you have it. Say hi to Washi if you see him. Go to Soba Ichi, say what's up. And what's the song called?
1: Aozora, Blue Sky.
0: Oh, Blue Sky by the Blue Hearts.
1: Yeah.
0: How do you say it?
1: Aozora.
0: Nice. Okay. Yeah.
1: This song about kind of racism, you know, against the racism, something like that. Yeah. The all the Blue Hearts, they always sang about against the war or races, politics. Yeah, that was cool.
0: Mm.
1: The attitude was really, really punk right up there.
0: Wakarimasu. Mm. Let's do it. For a better world, the Blue Hearts, word of mouth on Lower Grand Radio. Thank you, Washi,
1: yeah,
0: for coming.
1: Yeah, thank you for having me. That was so much fun.
0: I'm glad. Yeah, let's do.
1: Amazing. Thank you so much.
0: Yeah, keep an eye out, Lower Grand Radio. Thank you, Washi.
1: Thank you, Alex.

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And thanks for tuning in. This is Lower Grand Radio.

our most vulnerable desires. We were lost in a kind of dreamless sleep. Our senses touched our breath. Intimacy and regret.

0: Yes.
1: Teach the kids a better way.
0: Teach the kids a better way.
1: Teach the kids a better way.
0: Teach them.
1: You are an example, I say.

0: Welcome, everyone. You're listening to C2C. I'm joined by a very special guest today. We have ZZ in the studio.
1: Hi. Hey, everybody.
0: What's up, ZZ?
1: What's up, Sin? Thank you for having me.
0: Thanks for joining us today. I'm so excited.
1: I'm so excited to be on C2C. Thank you.
0: Oh, my gosh. I feel like we've got so many things to explore and talk about. Do you want to introduce yourself a little bit?
1: Sure. So I'm ZZ, and I am based in the Bay Area and have mostly been exploring a lot of creative projects through DJing and producing and also event planning. And I put out an album earlier this year in May called Regret for the Peony Flower, which I think is the main topic that we're going to be sort of exploring today.
0: Mm-hmm.
1: And yeah, I'm especially excited because Sin and I have worked together like a few times in different capacities, though. So usually through events, and often like through like collaborations with my sister Angie, doing food, and then Sin doing food. So I feel like we're both like traversing a lot of different worlds. Today we get to talk more on the music side, which is super exciting.
0: Mm-hmm.
1: Yeah.
0: Yeah, I mean, like, I'm so, I feel like you just describing it as, like, you doing event production just, like, barely scratches, like, the surface, because I'm just, like, always so in awe of all that you do. You make music, you're an incredible DJ, and you're such a, like, a culture world builder in the Bay Area, like music scene. Like, I'm just so stunned at like the amount, the size, the like, yeah, all that you make and build with your community.
1: That's so sweet. Thank you.
0: Yeah, it's really amazing. I don't know how you do it. I really don't. And it's been like years that I've just been such a fan of like you and Angie, your sister, as a force. And then you like building Notes of Moss, and that being such a like as a concept, just inviting people to really be present with music and the land and connecting and building community in that way. It just is really awe-inspiring.
1: Thank you.
0: Yeah, I think we first met because maybe it was like one of the CE events,
1: mm-hmm.
0: and I had met Angie before through a mutual friend, maybe Charlie, I think.
1: Yeah.
0: Yeah.
1: I think so.
0: And that was, it feels like a ways away now that.
1: I know.
0: Yeah, it all kind of started.
1: Yeah, for some context, I was doing an event series last year in the summer, on a farm in Orinda, and the event was like music curated by me and then food curated by my sister Angie, and we ended up collaborating with a lot of people, and on the food, and one of the collaborators was Sin, and I feel like this is a good segue. Actually, one of the events that we did, the second one that we did, I invited three artists to play, to DJ, whilst there were like course pairings and stuff from the food side. Mm-hmm. It was really fun. And actually one of the DJs was Eileen, mm-hmm. Eileen Shoji, who is, the artist of the song that we just started with, Warmth and Waiting. So I think that just is a glimpse into like how I feel like our worlds are very connected, and you know, things that happen at one point in time inevitably lead to more later, in such a cool way. Yeah, and the reason why we just started off with Eileen's track is because Eileen is one of the features in my album in the song Breakdown, which is number 6 on the album. Mm-hmm. So I met Eileen initially basically through that event. I was really inspired by like her work, and in I think all of the work that I do, I'm always very drawn to like very femme and expansive like vocals and sound. Mm-hmm. And yeah, I just loved Eileen's work, and she played a DJ set for us during that event, but eventually got to collaborate with her as well, which
0: yeah,
1: was really cool. Yeah,
0: it's really cool to be like a witness to like the early part of the journey too, because I mean Eileen is like a shared friend, mm-hmm. of ours, and I had learned about her being invited to the CE event, and I think that was like the early days of learning about Notes of Moss and CE, and I was just like so inspired. I think it was centered, like the programming that you designed was thinking about, there was like an herb, like a native plant,
1: mm-hmm.
0: paired with the DJ set.
1: Yes.
0: It was also paired with food.
1: Yes.
0: And like a menu like specifically curated for that, the whole concept.
1: Yeah. It was an herb or plant that they were growing on the farms that we were on. So
0: mm-hmm.
1: we created the menu inspired by that, and then gave that as a prompt to the DJs and artists to create a set around, basically. Yeah.
0: Yeah.
1: Yeah.
0: So cool.
1: Fun. Yeah.
0: Just so hearing fun. About it, I was like, whoa, that is, yeah, so inspiring. And I'd learned about Eileen being involved with the event.
1: Mm-hmm.
0: And I spent time with Eileen in March when I was in Europe, and we spent, we did a trip together, like we were in Paris and Berlin, mm-hmm, together. Mm-hmm. And she was talking about like writing her part for the song. For
1: really?
0: This project.
1: Wow, I didn't even know that.
0: Yeah.
1: Wow.
0: And then to have it like come full circle in this moment, it's just really incredible.
1: Honestly, like looking at the timeline, that does make a lot of sense in terms of when we were working on it and when your trip was. So that's so cool though. Yeah. Love that.
0: Really amazing. Should we play that track?
1: Yeah.
0: Breakdown?
1: Yeah. I'm down.

0: Wow. That was incredible.
1: Breakdown.
0: Wow. Breakdown. Eileen's Shoji and Angie
1: Yeah, that's actually Angie, like my sister. So my
0: on the
1: sister
0: strings.
1: plays, she plays viola. And she played a few parts on the viola. If you hear the like plucking and stuff like that, towards the end is her, and she's on a lot of these tracks, mostly through playing some strings, or sometimes we just like mess around and like make stuff together. So
0: So cool. Is this the maybe not the first time? Have you guys like collaborated on music projects together before?
1: I mean, in this way, on a
0: Wow.
1: production sense, but we, so basically my sister and I, we started playing music from a very, very young age,
0: Yeah.
1: and her actually way more seriously than me. And she, we started like super young, did the whole classical music thing. I
0: Wow.
1: played piano, my sister played violin, and then my sister eventually switched to viola, and she's still she's a music teacher now. She went to school for music, and she's a music teacher. So,
0: Yeah, I run into her at Community Music Center.
1: that's where she works. Yes, yeah. So she
0: Amazing.
1: teaches viola and viola, and is involved in music in a lot of ways, I would say. But we've never worked on music together until. Until like I'm pretty sure until I started putting this project together, she actually had made music on Ableton before, released secretly released a few things last year, and then
0: Secretly.
1: secretly,
0: Oh,
1: unannounced.
0: no.
1: You have to
0: But it's
1: find
0: out
1: it.
0: there? Oh, but it's hidden.
1: It's you can find it. You can find it. But then when I started, really learning how to produce and everything, she would kind of come and just play around with some of the ideas that I had. And so a lot of these tracks in the album are very much influenced by Angie slash she's in them.
0: Amazing. I
1: It's
0: love
1: really cool.
0: that. And this with Breakdown, how it feels very like moody. Like there's some darkness in there. Heavy like kind of low ends. Like how is that collaboration with Eileen? Like yeah, I'm so curious about many of the collabs on here and kind of how you sort of design the sound for each track. But yeah, and looking at Breakdown, like how, what was the prompt, and how did you invite Eileen in on it?
1: Every track has such a different journey, which I guess is like looking back the really cool part of putting a project together. Breakdown was initially a track that I was just working on my own. And then I had these ideas for string elements. So I asked Angie to record a few parts of strings. And then it kind of didn't go anywhere. So then I was like not really into it. So I just like basically threw it in a folder of like demos. And I actually don't know how other people do it, but in terms of collabs, but I sent Eileen my demos and I was like, I would love for you to be on the album. So it wasn't even like here are some specific tracks. I did send a few specific tracks, but I was just like, I would love for you to be on this project, which is how I actually approached most of the collabs. I really wanted specific people that I really trusted sonically and felt like would really align with the vision that I had for this specific project. And yes, a lot of it was like, there's like a darkness, a moodiness, definitely a lot of melancholy and like nostalgia that's like throughout the whole album, I would say. And so I was looking for, well, I just kind of like had this as like the idea. And then I honestly put a lot of trust into everybody. I was just like, I trust you. I know you're amazing. And you're probably gonna, you know, I had like no doubt, which I've talked to some other producer friends, and I know that that's like not typically how things go. So I feel very lucky that, yeah, that I had such a great experience, because honestly, everything that everyone sent back to me was like so amazing. And almost every collab that I really wanted to happen for this project happened, after a lot of chasing at some points, but you know, it came together.
0: Amazing.
1: Yeah, it came together.
0: Wow. Yeah. That feels like, I mean, when you're, entrusting your like collaborator, there's so much you're surrendering. Mm-hmm. You're like, okay, now it's up to you to like maybe bring this to completion.
1: Mm-hmm.
0: And I guess that's such a testament to the relationships that you have with the musicians you collaborated with, because you know, it starts mm-hmm. there, the relationship, and then
1: totally
0: you, like, build something together.
1: Yeah, I think some of the people are not even like, you know, people I'm super super close with and like on a friendship level, but I think that, you know, like people who you're like, oh, we have the same brain, like sound wise, right?
0: Yeah, yeah.
1: Or
0: totally.
1: There's just some type of crossover that you can't really describe, but like, you know, like inside that there's like something that's aligning here.
0: Yeah.
1: I think some of the collabs honestly were even on that level, which
0: mm-hmm.
1: was really cool to see play out. Really, really cool. Yeah.
0: Yeah.
1: Yeah. Very cool.
0: Yeah. Really cool to see, because I mean, I wonder that often about musicians and what their like creative process is like. And yeah, just in like what you're speaking to, it's not that maybe you're like the most, I mean, like bestest of friends or have the longest, I guess, like relationship in the like, I don't know, day-to-day world, but sonically there's like a connection,
1: mm-hmm.
0: there's a frequency you share,
1: yeah.
0: And you're like going off of that and you're like building something together and speaking that like shared language together,
1: mm-hmm.
0: which is really amazing, because like I've seen you now DJ with like so many different people,
1: mm-hmm.
0: And it's so inspiring to see that happen. And I often wonder, like, how do you kind of suss out like what friend is gonna go, like you're gonna vibe with in a B2B or something like that? And
1: mm-hmm.
0: so I think even like in taking that even further in like music production just feels like a whole other caliber of this.
1: Totally.
0: Like chemistry and
1: vibing. Yeah, I would say in the album, the track that maybe is more like the most like that is Miss Salamander with Bad Juju. So Juliet and I have always like been like, I feel like sonically we're so similar in our DJing, but we've never even DJed together, but just like our sounds are very similar, or we kind of are drawn to the same things. And Juliet is an amazing producer who I would say like until this point was doing more like clubby sort of like dance music, like way more clubby stuff. Like our track is like down tempo basically, so I feel like the medium we found was something that she has told me like that she hadn't really made anything like that before, but was like really really like loved it, like loved the experience of it. But at the same time, when you hear it and if you know both of us as people, it's just like so us, like, you know, we're both so represented in that sound. Like it's very like muddy, like it's kind of like it sounds very like you're like wading through like a swamp, so that's why it's called Miss Salamander, because we thought it kind of sounded like a salamander like slithering or like walking around.
0: Cute.
1: Yeah, and we both definitely are like kind of drawn to this like little like mysterious like femme vibe in sound, so the track I feel like really represents that. And what's been cool is like hearing people's reception of the track and of the different tracks and albums and them telling me like what they resonate with. And I definitely feel like everybody who basically is like, yeah, like nature baddie, like they like love Miss Salamander, which I feel like is exactly what we were going for, which love is really it. Really cool. But that just came, I mean, that came out of like just like us being like, I feel like this would be a good idea if we worked on stuff together, and then we just went for it.
0: Amazing.
1: Yeah,
0: Miss Salamander.
1: Yeah,
0: okay, I can't wait to hear it.
1: Yeah,
0: for us to listen.

0: There's so many like textures in that.
1: Yeah.
0: In that track.
1: Definitely. Very yeah. texture heavy, like brain tickling, you know?
0: Mm-hmm.
1: My favorite.
0: My favorite. I love when my yeah. brain gets tickled.
1: Yeah.
0: It like, there's this like kind of like whizzing sounds
1: mm-hmm.
0: that like that sounds like, I don't know. It almost sounds like there's like a sharp, like kind of whipping, but in a way that's like, I'm thinking of birds whizzing mm-hmm. past mm-hmm. my ears and they're like ascending to the skies together to like, I don't know, fly yeah. in a circle or something.
1: Totally, totally. It does kind of feel like, it's kind of very like, I don't know, you kind of just want to like move a little bit. Like mm-hmm. your body, yeah.
0: Mm-hmm.
1: Maybe spin in some circles with the birds.
0: Yeah, right.
1: Yeah. Yeah.
0: Wow. I really love that one. There's like Thank such you. A beautiful, like steady calm, but there's energy to it.
1: Mm-hmm.
0: Yeah.
1: Totally.
0: Miss Salamander. Beautiful track.
1: Thank you.
0: There's another collaborative track on here, Airport,
1: mm-hmm.
0: and you had three collaborators on this track.
1: Yes.
0: Can you share a little bit about yes. what the making of that was like?
1: Yeah, so Airport has honestly a very really interesting story, very cool. I was stuck at the airport in Portland,
0: yeah.
1: PDX, trying to escape the blizzard from New York wow. in March this year.
0: Wow.
1: Or was it February? And I was there from like basically 3 a.m. until the first flight out, which was like 7. And so for context, I also went to college in Portland, and I have like a love-hate relationship with being in Portland. I haven't really gone back since. It's just one of those places for me. But I've been to the PDX airport like a gajillion times, right? So
0: mm-hmm. I was iconic airport, by the way.
1: Very iconic, yeah. Known for their carpet,
0: their
1: you know?
0: Carpet.
1: Yeah.
0: Exactly.
1: Many, yeah, exactly. So here I was again, 3 a.m., looking at the carpet.
0: Yeah.
1: And I was also just like going through a tough time, and I was like, you know what, I'm just gonna take out Ableton right now, like whatever. And then
0: amazing,
1: yeah. And then I basically wrote, we'll listen to it in a second, but I wrote the I just made like a very simple piano part of the song. And
0: and this is like when you bust out Ableton at the airport.
1: Yeah.
0: You have a little MIDI with you.
1: Yeah, I have a little MIDI keyboard with me.
0: Yeah.
1: I like to take that with me when I like travel. Fits in my bag. And I was actually sitting in front of the McDonald's, and they were like literally like opening the McDonald's, like doing all of the sweeping and like opening the yeah. gate and stuff like that. So if you listen to the track, you can actually hear that in the background, because I was recording it kind of as if like it was, you're there, like I'm there like on Ableton, and then the McDonald's thing is happening around me.
0: Field recording.
1: So, yeah, exactly. So
0: yeah.
1: That's a part of it. And it was just like a piano track for a long time with some pads. And then one of my good friends, Elias, picked it up and was like, I'm gonna add some sax to this, which Elias is, you know, amazing artist who really knows how to like bring that bring a track out with his sax playing and his improvisation and stuff like that. So he worked on that and eventually sent it back to me, and I was like, wow, this is so amazing.
0: Mm-hmm.
1: And it was just gonna be us two. And then my sister Angie heard it and was like, I need to add viola to this.
0: Wow.
1: And she added some viola parts. So, and then towards the end of the whole process of the project, I have my friend whose artist name is Just Another Bitch.
0: Mm-hmm.
1: great DJ, but also very amazing vocalist. And that was sort of their like instrument growing up. So the two features that Jabril has on the project are both vocal features. And Jabril also added some vocals in there, and it's very call and response. It's very, it kind of, Angie and I always say that it feels like four people in like separate parts of the airport, kind of like going through those airport emotions separately, but like kind of in the same way. And yeah, it was very fun to collab on it. Very different process than the other ones too, and maybe the one of the only more like call and response tracks that I feel like are on the album. So yeah,
0: really amazing that there's like, it was like one person came in and then another, and new life was just like breathed into
1: exactly
0: the song,
1: exactly,
0: and the making process.
1: Yeah,
0: amazing. This is Airport.

0: feel like I want to cry.
1: You know, you would not be the first person to cry after listening to that song. When I started playing it for people, even before the release, people would message me and be like, I just cried. And I'm like, aww. Oh. Yeah. Apparently a very common reaction to it. So, yeah.
0: Yeah, it does invoke a lot of feeling. I think the sax, mm-hmm. particularly, there's like a melancholy in the melody.
1: Yeah. It's, I think music like that also, or like songs, or, you know, just music that conveys that emotion, I've always been drawn to it. So it's actually pretty interesting that, you know, so much of that exists in that project. I mean, I guess it makes sense, but I've always been very drawn to music that sort of creates that feeling. Yeah.
0: Me too.
1: Yeah.
0: For sure. Yeah. I think I mean, certainly personally, as like having had such a music rooted upbringing, I feel mm-hmm. like, yeah, I can point to many scenes of music and moments of like particular fixations on particular genres because mm-hmm. I felt like, oh, this is the soundtrack to my life.
1: Totally.
0: This is helping me make sense of what I'm experiencing and like coming of age and all that.
1: Yeah.
0: Yeah.
1: I and definitely feel, yeah. I think immediately back to like being like a sad teenager, like on the bus, like like listening to like my MP4 or whatever.
0: The Walkman.
1: Yeah.
0: Headphones on.
1: Yeah.
0: Looking out the bus window.
1: Yeah, I used to like listen to just like James Blake.
0: God.
1: His first album. Yeah. I don't even know how old I was. It's probably in like middle school or high school or something. It's just so funny to think about now.
0: Yeah.
1: Yeah.
0: Overgrown?
1: Overgrown. Yeah. I think it was Overgrown.
0: Yeah.
1: Which is so funny. Definitely was just like an emotional kid with mm-hmm. no real outlet and just mm-hmm. listened to like existential music.
0: Oh my god. Yeah, and speaking of the album, I feel like such melancholy, and it's like carried by the piano mm-hmm. chords and kind of like wistful, like singing, lyrical, beautiful music.
1: Mm-hmm.
0: That album really shaped me too.
1: Wow. Yes. Yeah. Exactly.
0: Yeah.
1: It's good to hear that. I feel like that's why we understand each other. Yeah. Yeah.
0: Yeah. Speaking of sonic, like understanding.
1: Mm-hmm.
0: I kind of felt like in just reading and knowing the title, Regret for the Peony Flower, and even seeing the album artwork, I feel like it does invite. There's like beauty and there's darkness.
1: Mm-hmm.
0: What does Regret for the Peony Flower mean?
1: Yeah, so Regret for the Peony Flower, the title comes from a Chinese poem called Si Mu Dang Hua, which is mm-hmm. basically Regret for the Peony Flower translated. I feel like the first character, there's like a few different words that you could use in English to translate it. It kind of means like, you know, like poor peony flower, like, you know, if you're like feel bad for it, mm-hmm. or pity or something, it kind of means mm-hmm. that, but I chose regret, purposefully because I did know that like the English title would probably be understood and, you know, referenced more, mm-hmm. so it was kind of like a intentional decision to use the word regret. The poem itself is about it's a very beautiful poem about this guy who's like who's looking at this peony flower that's basically wilting into, because the seasons are changing into the winter, and he's just like grieving that, like, you know, time always just moves forward and then things leave, die, you know, time just keeps going, basically. And I didn't find this poem until like the end when I was trying to name the project. So initially the concept of the album, it was always like a conversation with grief. And grief not just in the sense of losing people we love and feeling grief in that way, but also in like getting older and you know, losing memories and people, you know, in your lives who you maybe outgrow. It's kind of, it's about exactly what the poem is about, which is just like, you know, time keeps on going and we hold on to memories either of people that we've lost or experiences that are have changed or just circumstances that are different. Yeah, and the main sort of event, I guess, that this is, this album sort of is based on, that I wanted to center the project around, is around the passing of one of my good friends back in 2023. And so one of the biggest inspirations for this album is the album Blonde by Frank Ocean. Because that was one of our favorite shared pieces of, you know, music. So if you listen carefully, there's actually a lot of samples of Blonde in the album. Some more obvious than others, but they are in multiple songs, and it's sort of like a, I feel like the other sort of feeling that it conveys is, you know, the in-between space of our world, this reality, and then the world of the people who have left us or are not here anymore. So there is definitely a lot of sort of conversation as well of that like liminal space, which going to the album cover was sort of the main inspiration that Nell and I discussed. Nell is the artist. Yeah, Nell is an amazing installation, and so many other things, like artist, who is often sort of in this, exploring this like spiritual, but, you know, otherworldly realm, but in our reality. And I don't think that she's ever done like specific album work before, but I just felt like what she represents as an artist is perfect for the album. So that's why, you know, I think the album cover really demonstrates this like beautiful but sad, and especially like very feminine sort of graceful sadness, I think. You know, especially the colors.
0: And I think even like when I look at it, I feel like I'm so struck by the layering of like there's like this translucence of, you know, it feels ghostly. Yeah, I think it does invite like this thinking or consideration of like a spiritual realm.
1: Definitely.
0: Yeah, it's really striking.
1: Yeah, Nell is an amazing projection artist, and I was very inspired by the work that she's done for like art shows and stuff like that, that basically are all like this. There's just layers, and they tell like such a beautiful story, I feel like. Yeah, there's like an abstractness to it that I thought really matched the energy of the work. So
0: what a beautiful coming together of like artistry and shared visions and alignment.
1: Mm-hmm. Thank you.
0: Yeah.
1: Thank you.
0: That's really amazing. I'd love to hear some of your like biggest inspirations from from the Frank Ocean album.
1: Yeah, for sure.
0: Yeah. Is there like a top track from...
1: So, wait one second.
0: Because it's sampled. Like, there are a few samples from the album.
1: Yeah.
0: In this project.
1: So, I would say... I think there are a few songs on there, on the album that I didn't sample, but totally, like, sort of speak to these sort of, like, feelings of grief. I'll just name a few, and then we can choose another one. Mm-hmm. But the, like, Godspeed and, you know, those tracks are kind of about like, leaving someone you love. And I think those tracks I've always really related to and really loved, but especially after, I don't know, kind of, you know, when some stuff like takes on a different meaning after mm-hmm. something happens. So
0: yeah,
1: so they became pretty significant in a different way. I'd say like after my friend passed. But the one that I think that we should play is Be Yourself. So Be Yourself is the one that I feel like is quite recognizable. It's the one with where he's like calling his mom or grandma or something, and they're like talking about, she's like telling him not to smoke weed and do drugs and stuff. And I sample that in my song Don't Try. I kind of just like deconstructed the whole thing and then like made it into like a interesting, like, I don't know, like weird down-tempo version.
0: Yeah.
1: But that is where that song comes from. And I always thought it was like the more humorous part of the album. So yeah, that's the one that I feel like was really, yeah, I feel like it's a fun one to think about in terms of the samples. Yeah.
0: Cool. Maybe we can listen to both.
1: Yeah, sure.
0: First with the original, Frank Ocean, Be Yourself.
2: Students have gone to college and gotten hooked on drugs, marijuana, and alcohol. Listen, stop trying to be somebody else. Don't try to be someone else. Be yourself and know that that's good enough. Don't try to be someone else. Don't try to be like someone else. Don't try to act like someone else. Be yourself. Be secure with yourself. Rely and trust upon your own decisions, on your own beliefs. You understand the things that I've taught you. Not to drink alcohol, not to use drugs. Don't use that cocaine or marijuana because that stuff is highly addictive. When people become weed heads, they become sluggish, lazy, stupid, and unconcerned. Sluggish, lazy, stupid, and unconcerned. That's all marijuana does to you. Okay? This is mom, unless you're taking it under doctor's control, then it's regulated. Do not smoke marijuana. Do not consume alcohol. Do not get in the car with someone who is inebriated. This is mom. Call me. Bye.

Go, go, go, go, go, go, go, go, go, go, go, go, go, go, go, go, go, go, go, go, go, go, go, go, go, go, go, go, go, go, go, go, go, go, go, go, go, go, go, go, go, go, go, go, go, go, go, go, go, go, go, go, go, go, go, go, go, go, go, go, go, go, go, go, go, go, go, go, go, go, go, go, go, go, go, go, go, go, go, go, go, go, go, go, go, go, go, go, go, go, go, go, go, go, go, go, go, go, go, go, go, go, go, go, go, go, go, go, go, go, go, go, go, go, go, go, go, go, go, go, go, go, go, go, go, go, go, go, go, go, go, go, go, go, go, go, go, go, go, go, go, go, go, go, go, go, go, go, go, go, go, go, go, go, go, go, go, go, go, go, go, go, go, go, go, go, go, go, go, go, go, go, go, go, go, go, go, go, go, go, go, go, go, go, go, go, go, go, go

0: sluggish, lazy, stupid, and unconcerned. And this is love calling by.
1: Yes, Grandma.
2: Yeah, I was just telling Sin that I've never actually heard them like side by side. So that was definitely really interesting. Yeah.
1: That was amazing.
2: Thank you.
1: I mean, I really wanted to see like how you like deconstructed it, mm-hmm. took it apart and like just built new life to this.
2: Yeah, thank you. I also have always been drawn to like the interlude songs in albums.
1: Yeah.
2: I think they're the best.
1: Yeah.
2: And, you know, I don't know. I've always felt this way. Like, the 1 minute, like, interlude, like, ambient moment. Maybe that's why I, like, started liking ambient music. Because, you know, they're always kind of, like, weirder or, like, mm-hmm. have more character to me. So, I feel like this is the interlude song of this album. And, yeah, I like it a lot. I love it. So funny.
1: Yeah, I also love an interlude moment. I feel like it really maybe especially for ambient, but I think in many albums it really helps to take a moment to kind of like bring it back to like conversational language.
2: Mm-hmm.
1: It's like, okay, what is like the message or the memo, what is the feeling being conveyed?
2: Mm-hmm.
1: I like think when I heard this track, when we just listened to it just now, and talking about interludes, it makes me think of the interlude in Good Kid, Mad City,
2: mm-hmm. Mm-hmm.
1: which was also a very formative album for me during college.
2: Yeah.
1: And I just remember I forget where, I think maybe like kind of the second half of the album. There's the audio clip of like a voicemail from his uncle calling, asking about his domino set.
2: Yeah.
1: I feel like it really pulled me into a story and a moment. And it like, it says, I think it tells so much about like the relationship there,
2: mm-hmm, mm-hmm.
1: With an elder who is like, obviously such an influential part of your life and what daily life must have been like I'm thinking about Kendrick and what life was like for him, like living near his family and, you know, like just imagining what gathering with his family was like,
2: mm-hmm.
1: and because there's also like a sidebar conversation with maybe an aunt or like grandma in the background, and I don't know, it's very, it feels intimate, you know, you get like a little, mm-hmm. intimate glimpse on what this person's life was like. And yeah. For this track in particular, like hearing Frank's grandma, like really, I just love when she like repeats once again,
2: yeah.
1: like what happens if you smoke weed.
2: Yeah. It's so funny.
1: It's so funny.
2: Yeah.
1: Yeah, I think it makes me think about, like remembering our families, our mm-hmm. parents, and what they like wish for us or the ways they want to raise us by, which I don't often feel prompted to think about when I'm like, mm-hmm. listening to music.
2: Yeah. Well, I guess like bringing up voice recordings and recordings and stuff like that, and like the world around us / family. I did find myself recording a lot actually, in like environments that, you know, I was with like my parents or in certain spaces whilst I was creating this project. And I also found myself going through like all of the voice recordings in my phone that I've collected over the years of seriously random moments that I've decided to record whatever was going on around me.
1: Mm.
2: And one track in here called Please Hold is actually with Davey. It actually started off with the hold like recording for Original Joes.
1: Mm.
2: And we were like on hold with like Original Joes. And it was actually me, my sister, and my partner Jalen.
1: Mm-hmm.
2: We were like literally just like on hold because we're trying to go eat dinner there, and they had like the best hold music ever. So so we recorded it, and he actually made a track first with it, and I revisited it later, and I kind of created like a little thing with it. And then eventually when I was trying to get Davey on the album, he ended up choosing that track. But that's actually where the original like track started. And then there's another one called Shu Continuo in the album. That's a little bit more of like a sort of more ambient track. And that actually has a recording of me and my family and our family friends at a dim sum restaurant in San Francisco. And it's, I don't know if you've ever experienced this, but sometimes when I'm in those like huge rooms with like so many tables of like people eating dim sum, it like there's so much like ambient talking that it makes me like so sleepy. And then plus you're just like stuffing yourself with food, like,
1: oh my gosh.
2: And I was like,
1: this and you're on carpeted, like big carpeted banquet room.
2: Yeah. And then there's like clink clink clink from all of the dishes and the chopsticks. And I was just thinking like, this is such a interesting, rare sound environment. So I just like recorded for a while, like the dim sum restaurant like energy. So that's actually in that track. And I thought it was really like, it felt very like in between like a dream and reality, because you're like kind of falling asleep from like all of the like sort of ASMR noise. And it kind of ended up, it was like super effective. And I'll just mention one more. We don't have to play all of these, but because I actually like did collect so many, like did use a lot of interesting recordings for the album. The track Regret for the Peony Flower, that is actually, so there's a spoken vocal in the track. It's like this guy talking, and that guy's actually it was my Uber driver in LA who was literally like giving me like a life lesson on like love and relationships, unprompted, obviously.
1: Oh my goodness.
2: And
1: pretty huge.
2: Yeah, and I loved his voice, like just like it just sounded like it was like from a movie. But I feel like to me a lot of American accents sound like that. But anyway, so I was like, oh my god, this is such a cool, like this is so funny. So I just like recorded some of it, and I ended up like using it. And some people have asked me, they're like, oh, who is that? Is that like your teacher or like your mentor or something? And I was like, that's okay. My Uber driver. Like, yeah, which is really funny.
1: I bet he'd love to know that he sounded like some voice of reason and wisdom.
2: Totally. Yeah. And he's kind of saying like a lot of important stuff too, like just about like, how do you like find the right partner? Like what actually matters? It's like,
1: okay, I'm
2: it's
1: really so interesting. Yeah. Intrigued. Yes. I need to know.
2: We can listen to it, yes. But this is all to say that a lot of these are like recordings collected and then made into something. So yeah.
1: That's amazing. Yeah. I love knowing that you made art out of, you know, reflecting on everyday life. Conversations that happen, unfold so naturally, just kind of in being in relationship or just like existing in the world. And
2: I also have to say that one of my biggest like music inspirations is like Detroit and Chicago house. So I feel like in those genres there's always like some dude talking about something like in the background. And those are actually like my favorite tracks, all of them. Usually something existential or like moody, or honestly sometimes about nothing, but nothing specific, like, but that sort of vocal, like talking vocal with like a house beat is definitely the inspiration for this track. And for sure, like big inspiration for me in general. Like I love music like that. So yeah.
1: Wow.
2: Yeah.
1: Love to know it. Can we listen?
2: Yeah, let's listen to it.
1: Regret for the Peony Flower.
2: Yes.

0: I loved hearing the chopsticks clinking.
1: Yes, yes. Yeah, the second one was Continuo with the recording from the dim sum spot.
0: Amazing.
1: Yeah, yeah.
0: Wow, what a journey. How does it feel to have this project, like, out in the world? Because you released this May.
1: Yes, of this I did.
0: Year.
1: Yeah.
0: Yeah.
1: It has been definitely a very interesting experience because I haven't ever released music. I've only, like, collabed sometimes with other artists on their releases. So I haven't done a project like this before. And I guess it's also, I could also mention that I didn't have any, like, plans to really get into production seriously. But then I got offered the opportunity to play a live set for Parameter Festival. And was encouraged to...
0: Earlier this year.
1: Yes. Which was actually 2 weeks after this released, so
0: wow.
1: It was May 15th-ish that weekend. So I actually got pushed into really getting into production because I was creating for this set, basically, this live set. Had no idea where it was going to go, and ended up just having a lot of demos that kind of had a pretty cohesive idea, and I started, like, putting it together as a concept. So it kind of all happened pretty quickly. I guess sometimes, you know, when that creative energy aligns, then, you know, you just go for it.
0: Mm-hmm.
1: And I haven't experienced before, like, you know, people ingesting the projects, you know, on their own and then sharing their ideas or thoughts or just, like, getting different reactions from people. I'm typically just used to DJing to a crowd or, like, playing a set and it's recorded and people listen to it online or something. So super different. It kind of has a life of its own, you know, like, mm-hmm. It kind of just exists, and every now and then new people discover it or resonate with different parts, and I love hearing about what is, like, resonating with everybody, because I mean, from this you know, interview, you could probably tell that, like, every single track has its own sort of story and lore behind it, and it's almost like I have, like, 16 babies, and I love hearing, like, how everybody interacts with each of them differently, basically. Yeah, it's been a great experience. I've also had the opportunity to do quite a few live sets this summer. So I essentially take some of what I have prepared here, or what I've done for the album, and also some new material, and also some unreleased material, and weave it all together in live sets for, like, different events. So I've been doing that pretty frequently for the past few months, which has also been a really fun way to rethink and perform some parts of the album. Yeah.
0: Amazing. I hope you continue to get to, like, share it, and people get to experience and engage with it.
1: Thank you.
0: It's on Bandcamp, by the way. So you can find it, Regret for the Peony Flower by ZZ on Bandcamp, and buy the digital album.
1: Yes. It's also free, so you can just have it.
0: It's free, but support artists.
1: Yeah.
0: Thank you so much, ZZ,
1: for
0: joining us today.
1: Thank you for having me, yes.
0: I can't wait to just see what you get up to next, and I'm just such a fan, so I'm so grateful for you sharing your time and joining us for the show today, and sharing us all this deep lore about the making of this incredible project.
1: All the tea.
0: All the tea.
1: Yes.
0: So I guess we'll close out with
1: one more track.
0: Yeah. One more track.
1: Yeah.
0: track number 10, my favorite number.
1: Yes, track number 10, called Love Song or whatever.
0: Okay, here it is. Thanks for tuning in.

This is Last Call, songs to end your night just right. I'm your host, Baby Dropout, and today I have a dear comrade and homie coming in. She's known as Young Maldita, Bay Area reggae DJ, but I heard today she's gonna be bringing in some jazz, which I know she doesn't normally get to spin out, so I'm excited to see what she has. She'll be joining us a little bit later, but for now, I'm gonna start us off with some Ethio jazz tunes.

first track I was playing was an arrangement by Muladu Astatke, an amazing Ethiopian jazz composer and pianist. And then this is another amazing jazz Ethiopian pianist named Hailu Mergia. This is one of my favorite albums. I believe I've played a track on this show before from this record, but I'm never going to be tired of it. So you'll probably hear more tracks from this record in the future too.

this is the band Ikebe Shakedown. They're a modern band, but they can get a lot of their inspiration from old high life, as you can hear in Afrobeat music.

And speaking of high life, this next track, I'm going to transition us to the, I would say, not even I would say, he's the king of high life. His name is Ebo Taylor, and the song is called Sana. And if you wanted any of the other track IDs, feel free to go on to the comment box and just send a little chat, and I'll respond with some of the track IDs if I don't mention them when I'm speaking.

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I wish I had an iPhone. I don't, so I can't get the app yet.

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This is the first ever release of electronic Jaglara music from Fashaga, which is an area near the Sudan, Ethiopia, and Eritrea border. Pioneered by synth maestro Jantra, Jaglara remains obscure and largely unknown outside select circles in rural Sudan.

bit of a geographical musical loop, starting off in Ethiopia and then moving out to Western Africa up north. Now we're back to northeast, and then I'm going to be moving us up to the northern Swana region. The next track I'll be playing for you is by the artist Tutar. They're from the Occupy Golden Heights. Much like most of the music that I like to play on my sets, this is coming from a place of resistance. Music is a strong tool of resistance, and so are many other art forms. So shout out all the artists out there fighting colonial entities with their art.